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Whether you're milking cows, hitting the road, or easing into the morning, let's kick it off together. 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
1: In Radio Hawke's Bay Community News, police will have a visible presence around Hastings in the coming days as a gang tangi takes place. While timings are still being confirmed, an increased number of gang members are expected in the city and wider Hawke's Bay. Police say their focus is community safety while allowing whānau space to grieve, and they'll respond to any unlawful behaviour. Anyone witnessing illegal activity should call 111. Other reports can go to 105 or Crime Stoppers on 0800 555 111. And Napier City Council is asking residents whether Kennedy Park Resort should be leased to an external operator for up to 30 years, with Hampshire and New Zealand proposed to take over assets and operations for around $20 million. Feedback is open for a month at say.napier.nz. And a community drop-in will be held at Kennedy Park on Monday, 12 October from 12 till 2 p.m. Mayor Richard McGrath says the move would reduce council's financial burden while keeping the popular holiday park operating. And thanks to our friends at Local Democracy Reporting for the following story. Local Democracy Reporting is local body journalism, co-funded by Radio New Zealand and New Zealand On Air. A Hawke's Bay political candidate is calling for temperament testing to be considered in the government's review of the Dog Control Act after being bitten while campaigning in Havelock North. Tukituki Act candidate Rob Douglas says the dog took a nip at his elbow and there was no warnings at the property. The review follows a rise in serious dog attacks nationwide, with Hastings District Council receiving around 1,300 roaming dog call-outs each year. And a Hawke's Bay teenager has taken out a national songwriting title. Lily Moore, a year 13 student at Havelock North High School, won Smoke-Free Rock Quest on Thursday night. Moore, who had planned to study medicine next year, says the win left her completely stunned. And Waipawa residents are being urged to keep a supply of drinking and cooking water on hand while a new water treatment plant undergoes testing. The facility has been relocated to higher ground to protect the town's water supply from future flooding. The plant had previously flooded several times, including in the aftermath of Cyclone Gabrielle. And in sport, a senior Fiji National Rugby League executive is under police investigation after allegations of sexual harassment involving two incidents at the league's head office. The board has suspended the director while the inquiry continues and has been urged by the Australian Rugby League Commission to handle the matter transparently. The executive has not commented as preparations for the Rugby League World Cup continues.
2: Overnight is expected to be fine with a low of zero. Tomorrow, Friday the 25th of September, the weather will have a few showers developing in the afternoon and westerlies dying out in the evening with a high of 18 and a low of 4. On Saturday the 26th, it's going to be mainly fine, but with a few showers in the afternoon, light winds, then northerlies developing in the evening, a high of 19 and a low of 10.
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2: Here on Volunteering Vibes, we're all about spotlighting the change makers, those everyday heroes who roll up their sleeves and build stronger, kinder communities across Hawke's Bay. Volunteering isn't just about giving time, it's about creating connection, purpose and impact. And in fact, across Aotearoa, volunteers contribute millions of hours every year, supporting everything from emergency response to community care, arts, education and well-being. And today we're joined by one of those incredible people, Deirdre Venter from Heratonga Women's Centre, a place where women come together to be heard, supported and empowered. Kia ora, Deirdre. Thank you for joining us. Let's dive in.
3: Kia ora, Tracy. Thank you so much for having me.
2: You're very welcome. So for those who may not know about the centre, can you tell us a little bit of what goes on at Heratonga Women's Centre?
3: Absolutely. The Heratonga Women's Centre is a charitable organisation that turns 30 years this year. We're very, very excited to see that happen. Yes, it's been a journey. And I think it's really important to acknowledge all the women that have come before us, because it's not just the journey of one, but that of a collective. Mm. And so it's the collective energy of the centre that makes it so special. Our purpose is to advocate and promote the well-being of those women in our community. And so with that, we look at an empowerment model. Mm. How are we able to uplift and empower each other through the work that we do? Mm. So we're there for women who are looking for support, for connection, who are maybe just taking a moment in their very busy lives to have a cup of tea or use the bathroom facilities. If you haven't visited before, we're on the corner of Eastbourne East and Russell Street in the Women's Rest Building. Yes. So it's in Central Hastings. And it's honestly a place of safety and belonging where there's no judgment at all as to what your needs might be.
2: Oh, that sounds like an incredible resource. It's a really vital space for me in our community, I think. And what sort of impact do you see happening at the centre on a day-to-day basis?
3: I think we've seen a significant shift, and I think it's really important to acknowledge that Hastings itself, or our region, has gone through quite a tumultuous time. Mm. Coming off the end of COVID and then entering into a phase of uncertainty with Cyclone Gabriel. Mm. We've seen a massive shift in our community and the needs that women present with. I think especially now with the economic recession and the times that are changing, there's an urgency around basic needs, access to housing, access to sustainable food sources, a transition from unemployment back into employment in order to cope with our daily expenses. And so we've seen a huge growth in social need in our community. This year alone, we've had 4,900 women already enter our doors for support, advice and information.
2: Oh, wow.
3: And that's seeking access to legal clinics, which we have weekly on a free basis for those who need some advice and guidance in which direction to go.
2: Right.
3: Being positioned in the heart of our community, we're directly across from the library and the police station and the courthouse, and so women would often walk past and pop in and come and share a little bit about their day.
2: Okay.
3: And I think it's just it's the emotional connection. It's that knowing that if they come in and have a cup of tea, there's someone who might have a listen and be able to just, you know, hold that space to know they're feeling heard and supported. It's been a really tough year, I think, for many in our community.
2: Mm.
3: And it's just about making sure that we can continue having a safe, welcoming, inclusive space for whatever the need is that presents that day.
2: So what are the range of issues that you see people bringing to you, the needs that they have?
3: So as I touched on just earlier, we have a lot of women that are seeking sustainable housing,
0: yes,
3: needing to return to employment for whatever reasons. But we're also seeing the green

0: and the loss of potentials and the transitions of life, going from not being a mum to becoming a mum, from having to exit relationships. We've seen quite a large increase in family violence and the need to support a woman through that journey. We have counselling services, and so one of our most important priorities is to have a barrier-free access to services. So our counselling services are set up in such a way that we have both regular streams, so that's a woman that books in for a weekly or a fortnightly appointment with our counsellor, versus what we refer to as responsive counselling. That is when a woman comes in crisis or in a time of extraordinary need, yes, and needs to access support almost immediately. We try and have a turnaround of 48 hours with which that person is then paired with our counsellor or students. We have students that come and do their hours as part of their practicums,
1: yes,
0: to try and just connect in and see if we can hold the space until we're able to transition into something that's more frequent. And so in that space, it's the grief, it's the loss. We can support with mild depression, some anxiety. It's just making sure that women feel that they are held. And I think what we have learned is it's the AFI, it's the wraparound service that really does support women into a space of, I know I can do this, I feel empowered to make the decisions I need to make to live the life that I choose to live.
2: It sounds like an incredible opportunity for them to be heard and seen. And I think you, when you talked about coming in for a cup of tea, you know, that's one end of the spectrum to life-changing decisions and empowerment. That's a real spectrum of needs and services.
0: Absolutely. And I think what we've recently done in the years is we've structured our program and our services across five pillars. So we've grounded it in COPAPA of empowerment, but we look at women's health and wellness. So we have a range of volunteers who come with professional skill sets that then support with offering cervical screening clinics that's offered through Tafatu Aura. So women who feel intimidated or unable to go into the hospital setting can make a booking through the 0800 number and then pop into the center, where it's slightly more cozy and a homely environment for that professional service. We've also got really good working relationships with healthcare professionals in our community that come and educate about women's health issues. We've got holistic health, so Miri Miri Rangwa healing. We've got Mahi Wairua appointments. So we really try and cater for that holistic journey of what health looks like to the Wahine in our community.
2: How do you squeeze it all?
0: We have a really, really active group of volunteers. This year we've got 75 volunteers on our lists.
2: I was just going to ask you about the role volunteers play, so please tell us some more.
0: They have contributed collectively nearly 3,000 hours this year, and I think we spoke about this briefly beforehand, but we cannot equate, you know, the cost that supports us with. It's not just the time and the effort and the willingness, but it's their passion and their energy, and we're just so deeply, deeply grateful for the women who are supporting other women.
2: Oh, wow, that's an incredible thing to think about, isn't it? The amount of human investment in that, but just so, yeah, so much giving and, yeah, really appropriate. You talked about the number of volunteers that you have, and when you talk about volunteering, it's quite common for people involved in work like yours to have their own backstory of volunteering or working for not-for-profit. So what's your story?
0: It's really interesting that you ask. So for those who haven't picked up on the accent just yet, I'm originally from South Africa, and it's been a noticeable transition, because in South Africa we thought we are a very generous group of people and we do volunteer our time, but it's a very different type of volunteering back home. It's very much within your career and delivering within the space that you can contribute, you know, the most. At least that's my experience in the allied healthcare space. Coming to New Zealand, we arrived on shore in March 2021. It was between the first and the second COVID lockdown here in Aotearoa. And so I arrived with a visitor visa. At the time I thought, oh, I'm in my early 30s. I can't be having a midlife crisis. I can't be taking a break from my career. But yet the opportunity presented, and for a year I found myself in a space of being able to choose where I'd like to apply my time and where I'd like to connect with other people, because I think volunteering is very much about finding a sense of belonging in a community that shares similar interests or, you know, wants to give their time and serve.
2: I agree.
0: And so I met a beautiful woman who introduced me to, at the time, the Hastings and the Napier Women's Refuge. It's now known as Family VIP Services, or Violence Intervention.

0: and prevention charitable trust, and I offered some time there in the safe house settings where we packed hampers for the women. We sorted through clothes and donations to make sure that their stay was safe and welcoming. And so through that, I then got to learn about other volunteers, and we call it serial volunteering because it seems that volunteers in New Zealand don't have one cause but often are involved with many.
1: I agree. I see that day to day at volunteering Hawke's Bay.
0: And yeah. So through that I was introduced to the Heritonga Women's Centre and learned about the incredible work that was being done there. I never actually ended up volunteering there because I was offered paid employment, and so joined the team as a service development lead. But just revisiting my own journey is, without the volunteering experience, I wouldn't have made the friends that I have today. So I call back home and I say, oh, my first five friends were seemingly older in retirement phases of their lives, but yet they had such generosity of spirit and heart that, yeah, it's just that giving back to the community. It's not just the people that we're supporting, but it's the relationships we're building in that process too. Absolutely. Which I really honor.
1: That's amazing. So for anyone out there thinking about, could I do this, you know, how and why and when do I get involved in volunteering, what would you say to them?
0: I think it's really important to just try it. I think you need to take the time and assess what's important to you, because you are giving your time, and often volunteering starts with maybe an hour and it often evolves into a larger commitment naturally and organically. Is just put your hand up and say, I'd like to try this. There's often no strings attached. It's an opportunity to try something new, to catapult into a different field of interest if that's what you're wanting to do. But if it's something you're passionate about, it will grow, and in that you'll meet new people and you'll be able to, you know, just learn a little bit more about the community and the heart of it.
1: I think it's interesting the contrast you talked about, your experience in South Africa of volunteering versus your experience here, and linking that to what you just said about using volunteering as a way of testing the waters in different spheres.
0: Absolutely. And I think it's a culture. I honestly believe, reading the volunteering New Zealand reports and just seeing the significant amount of human capital that is resourced in the volunteering sector, is it starts from a really young age. I've recently learned about the Duke of Edinburgh Awards and, you know, encouraging young students to get involved with volunteer efforts and service and contribution. It's almost, we hear the stories of volunteers coming through the front door and they talk about their parents volunteered at this organization and it did this. So it's different because in South Africa, it felt, at least, and I should also acknowledge, I was in the prime of my early career. So it's a different phase of life. You're not necessarily looking at the opportunities to give, you just want to build in your business or in your career. But in South Africa, I experienced it on a smaller scale, I suppose, is the ability to give your time and volunteer. It was often over weekends or in the evenings, where here in New Zealand you sometimes have the opportunity to leave work early to go and volunteer. And there's days that are encouraged for corporate social responsibility, where businesses get involved in back, you know, local causes.
1: And volunteering Hawke's Bay plays its part in that, in matching up corporate or volunteers that are looking to participate in different schemes and work with other not-for-profit organisations and share their time and experience and their energy in surprising ways. So we've got lawyers planting trees and also helping with legal work with that organisation too. But, you know, when you say to them, well, you can pick up a spade and dig a hole, you know, it's just something that perhaps they hadn't thought about doing.
0: And I think the beauty of it, Tracy, is that, as you know, the organisation that you're at, you have the viewpoint, you can see where the need is and you can connect the dots.
1: It's one of the things I really enjoy about working at Volunteering Hawke's Bay, is that we have that overarching view and we're able to connect organisations together that don't necessarily know each other exists, or you hear of a need and then you know of a want and you're just able to join the dots.
0: So that's amazing.
1: That's really satisfying. So thinking about how Heritonga Women's Centre uses volunteers. So you talked about some of the roles, 75 roles, I think it was.
0: Yeah.
1: So What sort of volunteers do you have?
0: So it actually brings me back to those five pillars. We initially discussed the women's health and wellness space, but we've got an advocacy pillar, and that's actually quite beautifully positioned for those with provisional

0: skill sets. So many firms locally, law practices support us with our free legal clinic, which happens on a weekly basis. And so a lawyer comes across and then supports us with just that support, advice and information to start with. We've also developed local partnerships with Emerge Aotearoa that's doing a housing advocacy clinic for us. So if you're struggling with sustaining a tenancy or needing help with a landlord and mediation, they then plug in and support us with that service. We've got an incredible Wahine Tracy who does job justice clinics. So if you have any issues with an employer, so it's advocating for you as an employee and helping you understand your rights and how you can negotiate or navigate difficult conversations, she offers one-to-one support in her time. We've also got a relationship with Weave Hawke's Bay, formerly known as Napier Family Centre, who offer financial mentoring clinics. So if you're needing help with debt consolidation or budgeting or anything that is related to financial needs, they're able to support with that. And so the center is a space where local organizations can come and deliver their services outside of their standard workplace. So advocacy is one of those spaces, and it is for women to come and just advocate on their own behalf and find out the needing questions that they have. Our other space, which is really usually supported by our community of volunteers, is our Connection Kaupapa, and that is a space of shared hobbies. So we have crochet, knitting, we have some cooking classes, we've got a book club, a writing club, and these are Wahine volunteers who are so passionate about their interests that they'd like to share it with the community. And so we're very excited to be hosting a Christmas market this year where these women can show their talents and share it with the larger community, but almost using it as an open day to really showcase the heart of the woman at our centre, to have that form of connection and that sense of belonging.
1: Oh, the smiles are getting broader in the room. If you can just, you can feel the love, totally.
0: Yes.
1: So how does it work for you in terms of coordinating and managing volunteers? Because that might be quite a reasonably sized task with that number of people coming and going.
0: Absolutely. So we're considered a small not-for-profit organisation because we have 8 part-time staff members, but we just spoke about this briefly before, is you have to account the human capital on our volunteers, which makes it actually a fairly large-sized organization with managing the needs. But I think the most important thing is when someone approaches us to volunteer, it's understanding what is their why. Why do they want to connect with our organization, and what is it that they would like to do? And if we can answer those two questions in the early days in our first cup of tea and conversation, we're then able to join the dots and make sure they feel the, I don't know, the passion that ignites within, that it really connects with what they're doing at the center. And that's the sustainability and ensuring that they continue enjoying their journey with us.
1: Right.
0: We are, we pride ourselves on the fact that we're super flexible. And so it's around their availability and time in terms of scheduling. But I think as with all things, when you start a new relationship and partnership, it's the orientation, it's the induction, it's the making sure everyone's on the same page with the expectations.
1: Absolutely.
0: Yes.
1: And whilst volunteers aren't employees, there should still be a process from the welcoming, the induction, the support.
0: Absolutely.
1: And the all the way through to the valuing and the exiting.
0: Absolutely. And I think the risk with having volunteers sometimes is that it is a transient time. So it might, unlike employment where you have an agreement and there's a set period of time, it might change suddenly overnight. And for us, it's not about it's about being responsive. It's about, all right, we acknowledge it. We're so grateful for your investment and your involvement. Because if anything, what I've learned in the regions of New Zealand, it's about word of mouth, and it's about sharing my experience and telling the story that then populates more interest and raises the awareness and the profile of the organization. And so we really are invested in making that journey or that experience for each woman that comes through the front door, whether you're a client, a visitor, a volunteer, a staff member, or someone who previously just popped in with your nana or mum for blanket services or toilet use. It's about really just the warmth and, the wraparound service.
1: So you talked about how you share the stories of your place. So what media do you use? How do people find out about what you do, apart from dropping in and having a cup of tea? Are there other avenues they can use to find out about your work?
0: We're absolutely learning very quickly that as much as we've been in the community, our building itself is over

0: 120 years old, many people haven't taken the opportunity to come through the front door.
1: No, just walk past.
0: Yeah, absolutely. Yeah. Admire the beauty of the architecture and then move on. We've just recently invested a significant amount of funding into rebranding and relaunching our look and feel. And so with that came a beautifully designed website. And so we're using our website to try and generate as many feet as possible to really get people to know our story. We've got a Facebook page, so the Herritonga Women's Centre. You can find us on social media. It's linked to our Instagram. We're also slowly but surely starting to grow our following on LinkedIn. And so, yes, we're trying to use social media. But it is very much about getting out there and creating opportunities for the community to connect with us. So we do it through events like our Harcourt's Hawke's Bay Women's Triathlon, which is a community-facing event. We have quiz nights, movie nights, open days, etc., to try and bring the community into the centre. But I think this year we've learned, if not anything, it's about also reaching out, as we can't just establish rapport on a building that's in the centre of the city. It's about really going and reaching out to the community.
1: So do you have plans for outreach now, or is that still a work in progress?
0: It's still a work in progress at this stage. I think what we've come to understand this year is funding is really tight within our community, within the not-for-profit sector, with the changes of priorities and you know, budget constraints, is we want to make sure that we're delivering a high-quality service within the heart of what we do, and we know that we're a women's centre, so it is centre-based. We have in the past tried through our mentorship, Kaupapa. We are affiliate program partners with Super Skills Super Grands Aotearoa. And so that's a mentorship program that looks at delivering life skills to the community. And so we thought that would be a beautiful, natural way to reach out into the community and offer household support. It's not as simple as that. From a health and safety point of view and everything else considered, we realized we need to start really thinking about what that looks like for our center and for our community. What we've also learn from community participation and feedback is people want to come out of their homes and their communities into a new space to learn skills. And so it's kind of just figuring out where is the sweet spot, what is the best way for us to deliver it, but also do it in a way that's sustainable and can grow in the long term.
1: I can't help but feel that that period of isolation that was created around COVID, people are kind of flipping the coin on that and they're now wanting to be out.
0: Oh, absolutely. We've spoken about how do we grow our outreach beyond, you know, Hastings and Napier. How do we reach the more rural communities in Hawke's Bay? And the quick response, because we know it's a model that has worked in the past, is why not do it remotely? Why not offer, you know, courses, activities and things online? And the resounding feedback is, I don't want to stay home. I want to be connected. I want to be there in person and feel the energy of the space. And so although it's a model that worked, there's obviously some connotations connected to it, and it just, you know, propagates that idea of isolation and disconnection.
1: Yeah, something about that is, speaks of less than to me, as opposed to me being able to walk across the road and go into your building and talk to you face to face.
0: Yes, absolutely. So it's kind of just, assessing what the need is, because at the end of the day, we're an organization that would like to respond and meet the need of those presenting. We can have all these grand ideas, but the question is, are we serving the community that we have, put our purpose out to?
1: So if someone listening to this is interested in volunteering, whether you're an individual or a corporate, how would they approach you? Where would they go from here?
0: The best way is to visit our website. We do have an online form there that they can fill in. Alternatively, they can email the centre. The best way is through admin@hwc.nz. Alternatively, pick up the phone, 06-878-5401. Otherwise, of course, pop in for a cup of tea and visit us. Come and see the space and feel the energy of the wahine that walk through our doors.
1: What a perfect way just to connect and just, as you say, see how that feels for you and then see where that conversation goes from there. So, Deirdre, it's been an absolute pleasure in talking to you today on Volunteering Vibes. Your dedication to empowering women through the Herritonga Women's Centre is really uplifting. We're cheering you on from the sidelines and wishing you every continued success in the work that you do as we move ahead. And to our listeners, thank you for spending time with us today. If today's kōrero has sparked something in you and you'd like to explore how to get involved, pick up the phone or have a look on the website. Just get on and do that. So whether you're flying solo or part of a team or representing a business, volunteering Hawke's Bay

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1: In Radio Hawke's Bay Community News, police will have a visible presence around Hastings in the coming days as a gang tangi takes place. While timings are

0: still being confirmed, an increased number of gang members are expected in the city and wider Hawke's Bay. Police say their focus is community safety while allowing whānau space to grieve, and they'll respond to any unlawful behaviour. Anyone witnessing illegal activity should call 111. Other reports can go to 105 or Crime Stoppers on 0800 555 111. And Napier City Council is asking residents whether Kennedy Park Resort should be leased to an external operator for up to 30 years, with Hampshire and New Zealand proposed to take over assets and operations for around $20 million. Feedback is open for a month at save.napier.nz. And a community drop-in will be held at Kennedy Park on Monday, 12 October from 12 till 2 p.m. Mayor Richard McGrath says the move would reduce council's financial burden while keeping the popular holiday park operating. And thanks to our friends at Local Democracy Reporting for the following story. Local Democracy Reporting is local body journalism, co-funded by Radio New Zealand and New Zealand On Air. A Hawke's Bay political candidate is calling for temperament testing to be considered in the government's review of the Dog Control Act after being bitten while campaigning in Havelock North. Tukituki Act candidate Rob Douglas says the dog took a nip at his elbow and there was no warnings at the property. The review follows a rise in serious dog attacks nationwide, with Hastings District Council receiving around 1,300 roaming dog call-outs each year. And a Hawke's Bay teenager has taken out a national songwriting title. Lily Moore, a Year 13 student at Havelock North High School, won Smoke-Free Rock Quest on Thursday night. Moore, who had planned to study medicine next year, says the win left her completely stunned. And Waipawa residents are being urged to keep a supply of drinking and cooking water on hand while a new water treatment plant undergoes testing. The facility has been relocated to higher ground to protect the town's water supply from future flooding. The plant had previously flooded several times, including in the aftermath of Cyclone Gabrielle. And in sport, a senior Fiji National Rugby League executive is under police investigation after allegations of sexual harassment involving two incidents at the league's head office. The board has suspended the director while the inquiry continues and has been urged by the Australian Rugby League Commission to handle the matter transparently. The executive has not commented as preparations for the Rugby League World Cup continues.
1: Overnight is expected to be fine with a low of zero. Tomorrow, Friday the 25th of September, the weather will have a few showers developing in the afternoon and westerlies dying out in the evening with a high of 18 and a low of 4. On Saturday the 26th, it's going to be mainly fine, but with a few showers in the afternoon, light winds, then northerlies developing in the evening, a high of 19 and a low of 10.
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0: and welcome to Ocean Hills Addicted to Recovery. I'm here with a lovely colleague today, Paulette, who's come to share her own particular journey of recovery. And Paulette will also perhaps tell you a little bit about what she does with Ocean Hills, just briefly to start. But I'm going to ask a few questions and then largely let Paulette tell her story, and then we might wind up with a few more questions. But really hope you find this interesting today. Wherever you are, we're currently in the Hawke's Bay in Hastings. It's a beautiful autumn day out there, so it was a lovely drive-in for me coming through the Tuki Tuki. And Paulette, you're just staying locally with our wonderful Elaine, aren't you?
1: Yep, that's right. I'm from Auckland. Came down a couple of days ago for a visit to do some work.
0: Fantastic. Well, welcome so much to Radio Hawke's Bay and Addicted

0: to recovery conversation. Maybe perhaps just say what you do for Ocean Hills to start with, so we lay the groundwork for how we connected.
1: Yeah, sure. So I do the marketing and communications for Ocean Hills. So when you see anything about Ocean Hills on social media or in the media, that's usually something that I've created or helped to make happen.
0: Fantastic, and we really appreciate you see lots of it all over Facebook, and it's really wonderful. Shows up on my feed all the time.
1: Good.
0: Yeah.
1: It's meant to.
0: Yeah, it is. Okay, so Paulette, maybe if we just start right back in the early days, can you remember roughly how old you were when you first started drinking alcohol? And is alcohol the primary thing for you? Is
1: that absolutely. It was always my magic pill.
0: Yeah. Mm. And how old were you when you first sort of kind of started drinking, I suppose?
1: Yeah, well, I was about 14, but prior to that, I grew up in a family that was just drenched in alcohol and alcoholism. So it was around me all the time. I was always nicking sips from mum and dad, and occasionally being allowed to have, you know, a glass of wine with dinner and things. That was completely acceptable back in the 1970s.
0: Yeah.
1: It's probably not now. So I really started to drink properly, or at least consciously chasing it out when I was about 14.
0: Right, okay.
1: Yeah, so, you know, just taking it at every chance that I could, basically.
0: Yeah. And when you look back and reflect, what was your drinking like compared to friends around you of similar age?
1: It was a disaster right from the start.
0: Okay.
1: I drank to blackout.
0: Wow, okay.
1: Yeah, pretty much every single time. I don't remember what I did. So it was really problematic right from the start. You know, I'd be sick as a dog for days afterwards.
0: Were your family concerned at the time?
1: Because it was such a culture of heavy drinking, they just laughed at me and kind of insinuated that I couldn't handle my drinking and that, I needed to get a bit older and be able to do that.
0: Right.
1: So it wasn't very good.
0: Gosh, so through all of that, you know, in your teenage years, did you manage to complete your schooling and go on to do any sort of work or study? How did that all play out for you?
1: Yeah, it was all fairly tumultuous. I left school when I was 15. I ran away from home when I was 15, so I was, you know, a troubled teen. Mm-hmm. I did get into the workforce and sort of zipped around for a few years, and it was disastrous, really. And I was drinking very, very heavily during that time. And I ended up going to a rehab when I was 19.
0: Okay, which one?
1: To the Bridge program run by the Salvation Army in Auckland. Yeah. Wow. So that was the first time that I really realised I was an alcoholic.
0: Yeah.
1: And I felt overjoyed, actually, because there was a name to the problem that I had. I just thought it was me. I just thought it was the world around me. I didn't realise that the way I lived my life and such insanity wasn't normal. Mm. Landing there and learning about the disease of alcoholism and that there was a solution was a really big moment in my life. Yeah.
0: Wow. And at 19, your life is really only just starting.
1: Yeah, that's right. So I managed to stay sober for 11 months, and then probably because of my age, I started drinking again, and it was just so hard to stay sober, and I didn't want to. And, you know, so I drank pretty much all the way through my 20s, and again, it was pretty disastrous.
0: Mm.
1: Although I did manage to, you know, have a career and that kind of thing. As a journalist, it was pretty high stress, a lot of drinking, and I loved it, although I didn't, looking back, I could have done so much better if I wasn't, you know, drinking all the time.
0: So you really interrupted it for a while at 19 and felt you understood a little bit of what was happening, had some knowledge around it, but it still crept back in for you.
1: Yeah, so it sowed the seeds for me. That's how I look back at it now. I knew that I was an alcoholic. I knew that I could get sober if I wanted to, and in the back of my head it was always like, I'll do it later. I'll do it later in life. I'm not ready.
0: Okay, so you went off and did some study and some journalism and worked hard and party hard in your 20s.
1: Yeah.
0: Which, that's not an uncommon story, people would say, but it sounds like it was a lot more messy and chaotic for you, is that right?
1: Yeah, absolutely. It really affected my mental health. I had no idea about mental health back then. I don't think a lot of people did, actually, until a doctor told me, you were depressed.
0: Okay.
1: And

0: here's some pills. And I started to learn about depression and anxiety, and I didn't quite connect the dots with the drinking. Mm-hmm. It took a long time for me to figure all of that out, but yeah, that started to emerge in my mid-20s.
1: Well, that would have been really hard because, yeah, you're right, back then we didn't talk about it very much, didn't understand that we all have mental health, but it's out of balance for some people and in different ways, and boy, is that tough going.
0: Yeah, and the doctor told me you shouldn't drink, and I remember thinking, oh gosh, how rude.
1: So you remember thinking that, and yet at 19 you'd identified that you're an alcoholic, but that had changed?
0: Yeah, I mean, I look back at it now, and it was denial. You know, it's so easy just to deny everything when you want to drink more than anything else, you know. And again, just being surrounded by drinkers, working in an industry where, you know, that was completely normal. And also just being around people who drink like me.
1: Yeah.
0: Yeah, so easy to normalise it.
1: Absolutely.
0: Yeah, but I look back now and it wasn't normal at all.
1: Okay. And what made you decide you needed to make a change then? What was happening for you?
0: I became a mum. Mm-hmm. When I was 29, and life just got real pretty quickly. And I thought, okay, this is it. I definitely am going to stop drinking. I had wanted to for a long time. I was really unwell, you know, mentally, and I knew that it was time. So I took myself off to a peer support group and thought, okay, this is it. Now I can just carry on with a sober life and be a sober mum. But it just didn't quite work out that way. It was incredibly hard to stop drinking.
1: Yeah.
0: I didn't drink through the pregnancy, which I'm very grateful for, mainly because I was incredibly sick from morning sickness, which I'm thankful for. But when she was 3 weeks sober, 3 weeks old, I started drinking again, and that's when I knew I was in big trouble.
1: Yeah.
0: Yeah, I couldn't stop, even though I really wanted to.
1: That's pretty frightening, isn't it?
0: Yeah.
1: It's a terrible feeling, a loss of power.
0: I didn't have a choice in the matter. That's how I felt. The ground had just, like, complete. There was no ground beneath me. I didn't know what was, where my foundation was anymore.
1: What did a day look like for you then, as a young mum? And you were still working?
0: Yeah, I was working part-time. Mm-hmm. I generally, at that point, was still only drinking probably about 4 nights a week. Mm-hmm. I only drank at night time, and I took motherhood very seriously and my job seriously. So, you know, everything on the outside looked good.
1: Yes.
0: My house was clean, it was tidy, my child was really well looked after, and everything was done. I looked like I was all over it. But, you know, as soon as that baby was in bed, I'd start drinking. And heavily, and I'd drink to blackout most times, and wake up in the morning and think, I'm never doing that again, and a couple of days later I'd be doing it again.
1: It's really frightening, that loss of control, that spiral when it's getting so bad and you're so determined not to drink, and yet there you find yourself again.
0: And it actually started to get worse. I think in some respects, because I had a child, so I was at home, and I didn't want to drink alone, so I'd always try and get company around. But, you know, people start to get a bit more mature in their 30s, and they're doing family life and all that stuff, and they're not interested in sitting around for big drinking sessions.
1: Yes.
0: You know, and that's what I wanted, and it started to not be something that could happen, so I started drinking on my own, which was one of my first rules that I broke.
1: Yes.
0: Yeah, I'll never drink alone.
1: Well, one of those first rules, they're interesting, the rules we make for ourselves, isn't it?
0: Yeah, that I wouldn't drink every day, that I wouldn't drink alone. Mm. And I was drinking alone.
1: Yeah.
0: Yeah, it was easier.
1: And what was your mental health like during that time, your depression?
0: Yeah, it was pretty bad. It was starting to not function very well at all. Mm-hmm. You know, I was sort of unable to work at points. Mm. Yeah, I had terrible anxiety, and I needed to rest a lot because I had terrible hangovers. They were really debilitating. So I was starting to hide how bad I felt from the world, and I was starting to hide my drinking from the world.
1: Were you getting any help? Was anyone saying, hey, you know, do you need some support? Can I help you out here? What's going on?
0: No one ever called me out on my drinking. It's like I said, I surrounded myself by people who drank like me.
1: Yeah.
0: And

0: yeah, it was seen as, you know, completely acceptable and the solution for pretty much everything. Yeah, so never got called out.
1: Do you think if somebody had called you out, would you have listened at that time?
0: No. But I started, you know, I was going to meetings, peer support meetings, and I was actively trying to get sober for a lot of that time.
1: Yeah.
0: Because I knew that I was in big trouble. So, you know, I'd relapse and then go back and relapse and then go back. So yeah. That pattern carried on for about the next 14 years. And I'd have good stretches of sobriety,
1: yeah.
0: You know, like 6 months, maybe 10 months, a lot of 3 months. I couldn't stick at it, but I promised myself that I'd never stop trying because, you know, in the background to my father, who was an alcoholic,
1: mm-hmm.
0: Was diagnosed with dementia caused from alcohol.
1: Yeah.
0: And he had a thing called Korsakoff syndrome, which affects a lot of alcoholics. They just get irreversible brain damage from drinking. So, you know, it was really up in my face at that point, you know, that this was a massive problem. My auntie, my mum's sister, died from alcoholism at 52. She died as sort of skeletal figure with a glass of wine in her hand, declaring that there was no problem at all with her drinking. Yeah. So, you know, it was insane.
1: Yeah.
0: The insanity of my life and everyone's life around me was so in my face at that point. You know, and overall, I was determined to stop drinking, but I couldn't quite get there.
1: Pretty frightening to look around and see that's what's happening in your family and the grief and loss that you experience at that time as well. And looking to older members of your family, think, well, they haven't managed to change it. That must have made your own thinking really hard. How can I do this differently? But gosh, you worked hard. You kept going back and kept seeking support from your peer groups. And
0: I had a lot of counselling too, you know, alcohol and addiction counselling. Yeah, I was determined, but, you know, the disease was strong.
1: Yeah.
0: You know, in equal measures, I had the desire to drink as well. As I did want to stop. So it was just which one was winning, really, which one I had the most.
1: Yeah.
0: Sometimes I'd think, oh, I'm getting away with this, and other times I'd think, I just want to die. This is horrible.
1: Yeah.
0: Yeah.
1: At that stage, was there still things you liked about drinking?
0: I loved drinking. I loved how it dispelled my anxiety for a short amount of time, because I had a lot of anxiety. Because I felt so terrible a lot of the time, it gave me that kind of temporary relief.
1: Mm-hmm.
0: And I don't know, I was sort of in love with the image of it, you know. I loved how it helped me relax. I loved how it took pain away. I had a back problem and it gave me pain relief.
1: Mm-hmm.
0: Yeah.
1: So why stop? Why change?
0: Why did I change?
1: Yeah.
0: I just never stopped giving up. What happens? It's always hard to pinpoint exactly why the last time I stopped was the last time.
1: Yeah.
0: But I was incredibly unwell mentally.
1: Mm-hmm.
0: You know, I didn't want to live. At that stage, I had 2 children, and my life still looked pretty good on the outside, but mm-hmm. I'd sunk quite low. You know, I was drinking every day by that point. I couldn't wait till 5 o'clock to have a drink. Sometimes I'd be, you know, drinking at 3 o'clock. I'm definitely thinking about alcohol constantly from the moment I woke up in the morning. Hiding bottles, not actually wanting to see people because mm-hmm. it interrupted the way I drank.
1: Yeah.
0: I was too anxious to have people around in a social setting, so I wasn't functioning very well. You know, it was all starting to fall apart really quickly.
1: So it sounds like in your late 20s, early 30s, you were still wanting to drink with other people, but it was becoming more and more isolative, and then as it went on, that just got bigger and bigger.
0: Yeah, I was having terrible low moments too. Like, you know, I remember dropping off my young daughter to a play date, and I had to stick around because it was only for about an hour or something. And so I went and got a bottle of wine and sat by the beach and just drank it.
1: Mm.
0: And that was after school one day. And I knew that that was a low moment.

0: but I just couldn't stop myself.
1: Yeah. The power of alcohol and the chemical changes it makes in our brain and the habit patterns, it's immense, isn't it?
0: Yeah. So also I had a new partner in my life at that stage, and he realised pretty quickly after, you know, the first few months that I was a problem drinker, and he said, I believe you now, because I told him that I was an alcoholic.
1: Yeah.
0: He said, I believe you now, and it's time to stop. There's a line in the sand here. And then also my neighbour, who was a good friend of mine, called me on my drinking.
1: Okay.
0: She's a psychologist, and she had the guts to actually confront me, and that in combination with my new partner, who I was, you know, very much in love with, was enough for me to go, okay, I can really do this. Again, it wasn't easy though. I had to go and get a lot of help to stop drinking. I didn't need to medically detox, but I did need to take some medicine to help me. I took antabuse because I just didn't trust myself at all. I knew that left to my own devices, I couldn't do it on my own.
1: Yeah. I'll just say for those who heard that, there are a few medications out there that the medical profession can use, and antabuse or disulfiram is one of them. It has to be medically prescribed. It's not appropriate for everybody, so do absolutely see your health practitioner to have a conversation. And it effectively creates an allergic reaction to the alcohol. It's pretty gnarly, isn't it, if you drink on it. Did you try?
0: At some stage I tried. This was another occasion sort of in the lead up to stopping drinking permanently, but I thought, I hate this. I hate the fact that I can't drink. And I was told that it would be in your system for 2 weeks. So I lasted 5 days, and then I had a drink, and I did not feel well at all. It was horrible.
1: You know, well, you're lucky some people end up in hospital feeling like they're having a heart attack. It's a pretty awful feeling.
0: Yeah, I had a racing heart, sweating and feeling just awful.
1: Nasty. So you have worked so hard over the years. You kept coming back and you kept trying, even while you had this little love-hate relationship with alcohol. You've been to a lot of counselling, you've been to rehabs. It sounds like you had a love of a really good partner or important person in your life, and a strong friend who spoke out for you at a time that you were ready. Mm. And what were the things that started to make it possible to sustain the change, to stop?
0: Definitely having the support of my partner and my oldest daughter at that point, because she was 14 and she was really angry with me. She was very disturbed at the way I drank. She wanted me to stop. So those factors, and also I just got really involved in my peer support community. I continued to have alcohol and drug counselling. I kind of made recovery my job for the first 6 months. I didn't work, and every day I just worked on my recovery, doing something, whether it was going to a meeting or going to a counselling appointment, or, you know, making my life about recovery, and that was it. And I needed to do it that way. It needed to be 110% effort every single day, because I knew that left to my own devices, I couldn't do it.
1: Yeah, well, and it is hard work, isn't it, especially in those early days?
0: Yeah, I was quite unwell. I was really annoyed that I didn't feel good when I first stopped drinking. But, yeah, I had a lot of mental health stuff that kind of emerged after, well, it didn't emerge, but it was still there after I stopped.
1: Was it being clouded by the alcohol? And
0: yeah, so I had a lot of work to do with you know, medical professionals to help me sort out what was what. So, you know, for the first time in my life, I could take the alcohol away and actually see what was there. And there was a bit there.
1: Yes.
0: So, and I needed help. So, you know, that was the other part of my recovery, was working on my mental health. And for the first 6 to 12 months, I did not feel very well. I was exhausted. And, yeah, I had to just completely immerse myself in my recovery.
1: And what were the things that you found most helpful then? Obviously, you've just outlined that you really worked on it. The focus was recovery every day, and you were involved with peer groups and counselling, and you had an opportunity to sort out some of the underlying mental health concerns for you. Are there some particular strategies or things that you did in those early days that were essential for you?
0: Well, I started to realise that I wasn't good at looking after myself. I had no idea what self-care meant. You know, self-care was in a bottle for me. So I learned about exercising every day, and I learned that what I ate affected how I felt.

0: And I learned just how important it was to change who I was with and how I thought. And, yeah, to learn how to relate to the world in a sober way.
1: So much work, isn't it? And it sounds like all of those things that you were putting into your life, including the people you're around, the thoughts that you were having, it's a big work. And how long have you been sober for now, Paulette?
0: Just over 9 years.
1: Wow, congratulations.
0: Yeah. I never, ever thought I would do it. I still consider it to be a miracle. I still think, God, you know, like, if I could do it, anyone could do it. Because I was considered to be such a chronic relapser. No one really believed in me, I felt. Yeah, I didn't believe in me. But I kept going, and I'm so glad I did.
1: Yeah,
0: because life is so much better now.
1: Yeah, it's phenomenal. Mm. Gosh, you've worked hard, and you've come through a hell of a lot. And congratulations, 9 years is amazing. And what an incredible story to share as well. It takes a lot of courage to do that too, so thank you. Yeah.
0: Thanks, Steph.
1: So day to day, right now, what would be your top tip for maintaining where you're at now? Do you sort of forget it, I'm over it now, or are there things you still do?
0: Yeah, no, it's really important to me that I still have a recovery mindset, and I have to work on that every day still. Mm-hmm. It's not as intense as it was in the early days. And, I have a full and rich life outside of it, but if I don't have that recovery mindset and put it as the top of my priority list, I don't get to have anything else.
1: Yeah.
0: So, yeah, it's still my priority. And it allows me to have the life I have today, which is full and rich and happy for the main part. It's not perfect, but it's, you know, it's healthy life.
1: Nice. It's full and rich. I'm glad to hear that. And, yeah, not perfect. I don't know anyone's life that is perfect. Mm-hmm. But, hey, I could talk to you for ages, and I'm sure people would love to hear more of your story, but that is phenomenal what you've shared with us today, and thank you so much for that. And if anybody out there is wanting to know more about recovery, I encourage you strongly to talk to your health professional, to talk to the local DHB for their alcohol and drug counsellors, to find out what's available from your peer support groups in your area. Don't do this on your own. And you can always reach out to Ocean Hills. We are a private facility, but if we can't help you, we'll be happy to point you in the right way. And I'm just madly looking up my contact number so I can give you the best number to call. And it is, Tish says, getting her glasses, 027 573 7744. Wherever you are, we hope you have a wonderful today. Today's the first day of the rest of your life, and change is possible. Reach out, don't do this alone. Thank you for listening. This information shared here, including any show notes and links, is for general information purposes only. It's never a substitute, nor is it intended to provide individualised medical advice, diagnosis or treatment, nor can it be construed as such. Please always consult your health professional for individual guidance and recommendations. Please reach out. Don't do this on your own. Thank you so much for listening to us today. Thanks, Emma.
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1: In Radio Hawke's Bay Community News, police will have a visible presence around Hastings in the coming days as a gang tangi takes place. While timings are still being confirmed, an increased number of gang members are expected in the city and wider Hawke's Bay. Police say their focus is community safety while allowing whānau space to grieve, and they'll respond to any unlawful behaviour. Anyone witnessing illegal activity should call 111. Other reports can go to 105 or Crime Stoppers on 0800 555 111. And Napier City Council is asking residents whether Kennedy Park Resort should be leased to an external operator for up to 30 years, with Hampshire and New Zealand proposed to take over assets and operations for around $20 million. Feedback is open for a month at say.napier.nz. And a community drop-in will be held at Kennedy Park on Monday, 12 October from 12 till 2 p.m. Mayor Richard McGrath says the move would reduce council's financial burden while keeping the popular holiday park operating. And thanks to our friends at Local Democracy Reporting for the following story. Local Democracy Reporting is local body journalism, co-funded by Radio New Zealand and New Zealand On Air. A Hawke's Bay political candidate is calling for temperament testing to be considered in the government's review of the Dog Control Act after being bitten while campaigning in Havelock North. Tukituki Act candidate Rob Douglas.

0: Douglas says the dog took a nip at his elbow and there was no warnings at the property. The review follows a rise in serious dog attacks nationwide, with Hastings District Council receiving around 1,300 roaming dog call-outs each year. And a Hawke's Bay teenager has taken out a national songwriting title. Lily Moore, a year 13 student at Havelock North High School, won Smoke-Free Rock Quest on Thursday night. Moore, who had planned to study medicine next year, says the win left her completely stunned. And Waipawa residents are being urged to keep a supply of drinking and cooking water on hand while a new water treatment plant undergoes testing. The facility has been relocated to higher ground to protect the town's water supply from future flooding. The plant had previously flooded several times, including in the aftermath of Cyclone Gabrielle. And in sport, a senior Fiji National Rugby League executive is under police investigation after allegations of sexual harassment involving two incidents at the league's head office. The board has suspended the director while the inquiry continues and has been urged by the Australian Rugby League Commission to handle the matter transparently. The executive has not commented as preparations for the Rugby League World Cup continues.
1: Overnight is expected to be fine with a low of zero. Tomorrow, Friday the 25th of September, the weather will have a few showers developing in the afternoon and westerlies dying out in the evening with a high of 18 and a low of 4. On Saturday the 26th, it's going to be mainly fine, but with a few showers in the afternoon, light winds, then northerlies developing in the evening, a high of 19 and a low of 10.
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0: From New York, this is Democracy Now!
1: Together, let's send a clear message from this hall. The fighting must stop.
2: But I have a big decision to make. Will a deal be made with Iran? Or do I annihilate the Islamic Republic and do it quickly?
0: As United Nations Secretary General Antonio Guterres calls for peace in the Middle East, President Trump uses his UN address to threaten Iran with annihilation. Trump also bragged about seizing Venezuela's oil. We'll speak to the Iranian-American analyst, Trita Parsi of the Quincy Institute. Then Senator Bernie Sanders gives a major address at the historic Riverside Church in New York on war, oligarchy, and the dangers of AI.
3: If the lives of every man, woman, and child are going to be fundamentally changed by this technology, then the people of our country and the people of this world must make the decisions regarding AI, not just a handful of big tech oligarchs.
0: We'll speak also with a Nepali activist taking part in a rally outside the United Nations just weeks after catastrophic flooding left almost 8,000 people dead or missing, the world's latest climate disaster. Plus, 2026 is the deadliest year for measles in the United States since the disease was declared eliminated more than a quarter of a century ago. In Pennsylvania, four people have died of measles over the past month. We'll speak to Dr. Paul Offit with the Children's Hospital of Philadelphia. His recent piece, RFK Jr., Secretary of Measles Land. All that and more coming up. Welcome to Democracy Now!, democracynow.org, The War and Peace Report. I'm Amy Goodman. Speaking at the UN General Assembly in New York Tuesday, President Trump called for the annihilation of Iran. After his threat, Trump told reporters U.S. officials had a very good three-hour meeting with Iranian leaders. Iranian state media confirmed Foreign Minister Abbas Araghchi met with U.S. Special Envoy Steve Witkoff on the sidelines of the UNGA earlier on Tuesday. Ahead of the meeting, Iran again stated its conditions for reopening the Strait of Hormuz, which include immediately lifting the naval blockade, releasing all frozen Iranian assets, and ending the war on all fronts, including Lebanon. This is President Trump speaking at the UN General Assembly Tuesday.
2: But I have a big decision to make.

0: will a deal be made with Iran that lets them rebuild and create a far greater country than it ever was before, maybe one of the greatest in the Middle East or even the world? Or do I annihilate the Islamic Republic and do it quickly, never giving them a chance to kill and destroy people and countries again?
1: Fighting in Yemen has reportedly left up to 169 people dead as the Iran-backed Houthis clash with Saudi-supported government troops over key areas along the Red Sea coast, driving thousands from their homes. More than 3,000 people have fled Yemen by boat across the Red Sea to Djibouti, as the fighting has displaced more than 130,000 people this month, according to the UN Refugee Agency. This is a displaced Yemeni woman in Djibouti.
2: 10 years ago, we came here for safety because of the war back home. Thank God we stayed for some years. Peace came to our country and we went back, hoping we would live in peace. But now we have been forced to cross the Red Sea again, so we don't have any peace.
1: Ahead of his trip to the UN General Assembly, Israeli Prime Minister Benjamin Netanyahu posted a video on social media blasting New York City Mayor Zohran Mamdani, who had called for Netanyahu's arrest for war crimes in Gaza.
3: Shame on you, Mr. Mamdani. Shame on you for supporting the Hamas terrorist monsters who butchered our people. Shame on you for inciting riots against New York Jews. I'm coming to the UN. I'm going to tell the truth about our heroic soldiers, and I'm going to tell the truth about you.
1: Mayor Mamdani has not expressed support for Hamas, and while he's repeatedly pledged to enforce a warrant issued by the International Criminal Court to arrest Netanyahu, Mayor Mamdani recently clarified he does not have the authority to do so. This is the mayor responding to Netanyahu's video.
4: What we do know to actually be the truth when it comes to the prime minister is that he is the subject of an International Criminal Court arrest warrant for alleged war crimes and crimes against humanity. And as the prime minister, he is the architect of horrific genocide against Palestinians. And that just a few days ago, his military killed an 11-year-old boy in what is deemed to be a safe zone.
1: The Israeli Prime Minister Netanyahu is expected to address the UN General Assembly on Thursday. Brazil's President Luiz Inácio Lula da Silva used his address at the UN General Assembly to warn against attempts to interfere in Brazil's upcoming election scheduled for October 4th. According to the polls, Lula's currently in a statistical tie with the right-wing candidate, Senator Flavio Bolsonaro, who is the son of the former right-wing president Jair Bolsonaro. Lula's comments come as the U.S. imposed two new rounds of tariffs on Brazilian goods back in July, exerting economic pressure ahead of elections. This is Lula speaking at the UN General Assembly Tuesday.
5: Democracy is once again under threat. We witness once more foreign interference in electoral processes. The geography proximity to the world's greatest military power is inescapable, especially in the context of renewed hegemonic temptations. Brazil does not fit in anyone's backyard.
1: Republican Senator John Curtis of Utah has called for an investigation into President Trump's son, Donald Trump Jr. The senator wrote a letter to a Senate panel calling for a probe into businesses owned by Don Jr. and payments made by Russian oligarch Umar Kremlev for Donald Trump Jr.'s wedding celebrations in the Bahamas this year. In 2010, Kremlev changed his last name to Kremlev, which means the Kremlin's man. In the letter, Senator Curtis wrote, quote, "These reports raise legitimate questions about foreign access to members of a sitting president's family and whether such relationships can create actual or perceived expectations of favorable treatment. They also may create expectations of a return favor that could even create national security vulnerabilities," unquote. Last week, President Trump told a reporter that Donald Trump Jr. had paid back the Russian oligarch. ProPublica is reporting the FBI had been investigating Maine Republican Senator Susan Collins' role in an alleged bribery scheme, but the investigation abruptly ended after President Trump won re-election. The allegations surround Martin Collins.

the former CEO of naval technology manufacturer Navitec, who allegedly donated money to lawmakers in exchange for them funneling defense contracts to his company. ProPublica described Collins as the most important lawmaker who was named in the alleged scheme. ProPublica reports Cal provided a $150,000 contribution to Collins' super PAC through a shell company shortly after meeting with the PAC's top official. Senator Collins chairs the Senate Appropriations Committee and allegedly steered millions in military contracts to Navitec. According to ProPublica, Collins allegedly met with Cao in person and made clear she expected him to pay her back in exchange for the contracts his company was getting. Cao reportedly told the FBI, Collins said in a meeting, quote, "You've seen me deliver," unquote. The Justice Department is backing President Trump's ban on CNN, MS Now, and Politico from the White House. In a court filing, Trump's DOJ called the news outlet's access a privilege, not a right, and cited national security concerns. CNN, MS Now, and Politico have sued the Trump administration, claiming their First Amendment rights have been violated by Trump's ban. A hearing is scheduled for today. A federal judge in Colorado has ordered the Trump administration to return a Honduran immigrant deported to the Central African Republic back to the United States. Brian Omar Sanchez Servillon was deported a month ago as part of President Trump's secretive third country agreements with dozens of nations. Since Trump returned to office, an estimated 25,000 immigrants have been deported to third countries they have no ties to. This comes as ICE has reportedly stopped disclosing the locations of thousands of jailed immigrants who face final orders of removal, making it much harder for attorneys and family members to track them down. In Texas, a federal judge has granted an emergency request to temporarily block the deportation of Wilbur Rafael Garces Perez, who is being held in an ICE jail with a bullet still lodged in his back. The 28-year-old Venezuelan asylum seeker was delivering food for DoorDash on Sunday when he was shot in the torso by an ICE agent. Perez has been transferred between ICE detention and the hospital multiple times and has lost movement on his left side. He was returned to an ICE jail in Pearsall, about 135 miles south of Austin, on Tuesday, according to Perez's lawyer. Texas Congressmembers Greg Kassar and Joaquin Castro are reportedly planning to visit Perez today. A grand jury declined to bring charges in the case of Nolan Wills, an 18-year-old black college athlete whose body was found in July on a barrier island in Mississippi. Wills vanished after taking a boat to the island with a group of white friends over the July 4th holiday. His body was recovered several days later. His family and advocates continue to demand for a full investigation and the release of the state medical examiner's autopsy report. Kristen Clark, general counsel of the NAACP, said in a statement, quote, "The results of the grand jury investigation leave Nolan's family and the public with far more questions than answers. Make no mistake, we'll continue to stand with Nolan's family and use every tool available in the quest to uncover the full truth surrounding his tragic death," Kristen Clark said. At least six major hospitals in the U.S. reached formal agreements with President Trump's Justice Department to stop providing gender-affirming care to transgender youth. That's according to the New York Times, which reports the hospitals include NYU Langone Health in New York, the University of Pittsburgh Medical Center, and Connecticut Children's Hospital. Many of the deals hadn't been made public until now and also include thousands of dollars in payments from the hospitals to the federal government. Raquel Willis, executive director of the Gender Liberation Movement, told the New York Times, quote, "It's devastating to watch one by one healthcare institutions that once cared for trans youth turn their backs on them," unquote. And in labor news, DoorDash has agreed to pay $131.5 million in a historic settlement reached with New York City that will impact more than a quarter of a million workers who were underpaid or not paid by the food delivery app. This is the largest worker settlement in New York City history and the largest settlement involving food delivery workers in the United States.

0: Most of the delivery workers are immigrants. And those are some of the headlines. This is Democracy Now!, democracynow.org, the War and Peace Report. I'm Amy Goodman.
1: And I'm Anjali Kamath. Welcome to all of our listeners and viewers across the country and around the world. At the United Nations General Assembly on Tuesday, Secretary General Antonio Guterres reiterated his call for peace in the Middle East.
2: Across the Middle East, conflicts are cascading. So-called ceasefires have amounted to little more than lesser fires, with civilians continuing to pay the price. Enough is enough. I appeal to the leaders in this chamber to maximize this high-level week for de-escalation and dialogue. And together, let's send a clear message from this hall. The fighting must stop.
0: Shortly after the Secretary General spoke before the United Nations General Assembly, President Trump took to the stage and openly threatened to annihilate Iran.
3: But I have a big decision to make. Will a deal be made with Iran that lets them rebuild and create a far greater country than it ever was before? Maybe one of the greatest in the Middle East or even the world? Or do I annihilate the Islamic Republic and do it quickly, never giving them a chance to kill and destroy people and countries again? Do I drive them into hell with no chance of survival and no hope of future greatness or generations? But I believe we'll make a deal right after the election, because it doesn't make sense for them not to. They're waiting to see how I do in the midterm election. What they don't realize is that I'm not running. I did that already and won in a landslide. We won in a giant landslide, and I'll be here for 2.5 years.
1: Trump's remarks came as U.S. and Iranian officials met privately for 3 hours on the sidelines of the General Assembly. Trump's son-in-law, Jared Kushner, and his Middle East envoy, Steve Witkoff, took part in the talks. Iran's president, Masoud Pezeshkian, told reporters that Iran is wary of further negotiations, having twice been attacked by the U.S. and Israel in the middle of talks. Pezeshkian will be addressing the United Nations today. During his speech on Tuesday, President Trump also boasted about seizing Venezuela's oil after the U.S. attacked Venezuela and abducted President Nicolas Maduro and his wife.
3: We signed the largest oil deal in history, covering 65 billion barrels of oil, which will benefit both Venezuela and the United States enormously and help drive down the cost of energy all over the world, and that is starting to perk right now. It's coming out. The biggest oil companies in the world are going in, and the numbers are absolutely incredible. When you add the United States and Venezuela together, we have more than 60% of the oil in the world. So it's perhaps the biggest deal. It was a war, but it's perhaps the biggest deal ever made. To the victor belong the spoils. You've all heard that.
0: Well, for more on Trump's UN speech, we're joined now by Trita Parsi, Executive Vice President of the Quincy Institute for Responsible Statecraft. Trita, welcome to our studio here in New York, your first time here. As you deal with the UN General Assembly this week, can you first start off by talking about Trump's threat to annihilate Iran?
4: This is unfortunately the language that Trump keeps on using. I think in his mind, it gives him the impression or leaves the impression that he's in control of the situation, that he's dictating terms, that he is winning. I don't think that is how it is read by others. I think the Iranians see this, and I think they said so as much, that this is a sign of his desperation, because 7 months into this war, there still is no exit, and Trump is increasingly facing what could end up becoming an endless war. And he has not achieved a single one of his strategic objectives. And the more the situation gets bad, the harsher his rhetoric tends to become. But this is probably a new low in UN history to actually have a president, a head of state, threaten the annihilation of another regime at the podium in the General Assembly.
1: And Trita, just a few hours after making these comments threatening to annihilate Iran,

0: President Trump also told reporters that his negotiating team had very good three-hour meetings with the Iranian team. What do we know about that meeting? What was discussed?
1: So this is something that the Qataris in particular had worked very, very hard to broker. It was an indirect meeting, so they were not sitting in the same room, even though they had been in the past. So there's a slight return to diplomacy, but it is not at the same level as it was before, in which the two sides were talking directly to each other. But it is nevertheless an important attempt of bringing the two sides back to the table. But it does not appear to have generated any real breakthrough. The two sides are too far away from each other on substantive issues, it appears. Nevertheless, attempts of this kind are very important. They have to be made. You're not going to have a breakthrough unless you try some of these small steps. But I do fear that to a certain extent, this is also in order to give the impression that more is happening diplomatically than it actually is because of the impact it has on the markets, because of expectations it sets for the midterm elections. But in reality, in terms of substance, I'm not seeing any breakthrough, not quite yet.
0: The Iranian president is expected to address the United Nations General Assembly today. What do you think he's going to be talking about, and what exactly is happening in the Strait of Hormuz?
1: So in the Strait of Hormuz, you do have a situation in which the United States has managed to open up the Southern Channel, in which more oil is flowing now than it did during the MOU, or at least in the early days of the MOU. This, I think, has led to a scenario in which the United States thinks that the tables have been turned, that the pressure is much higher on Iran now than it is on the global economy. To a certain extent, that is true. But here's the problem. It is not a stable situation. If these new sanctions that Trump is pushing for, including this opening in the Strait, actually really ends up putting a lot of pressure on the Iranians, what you're most likely to see in that scenario is that the Iranians will counter-escalate. The United States is currently escalating. It is trying to ban all airplanes from landing in Iran, or all Iranian airlines from being able to go to other places. These are clear escalations of added pressure. And if those end up biting, the Iranians will counter-escalate. So we're not in a situation in which the United States is putting added pressure on a country that has run out of options. Is adding pressure on a country that has plenty of escalatory options, and most of those are very dangerous for the region and for the United States itself. And as a result, this trajectory is one of escalation, despite that meeting that took place yesterday.
2: It was quite something to hear President Trump say essentially the U.S. has obliterated Iran's military, the Navy. He claimed Operation Midnight Hammer obliterated Iran's nuclear program, so wiping out everything. Yet then why is, well, according to polls in the United States across the political spectrum, people perceive the U.S. is losing against Iran. And what don't we know about the level of devastation of U.S. bases throughout the Middle East right now?
1: I think the American public actually sees reality for what it is. And it is a situation in which the United States, after 7 months of fighting, have not been able to achieve any of its objectives, and even more importantly, finding an exit out of this war. So all of this talk about destroying their Navy, etc., there are tactical operational successes that the United States has had. None of them have translated into a strategic victory. And even this latest maneuver in which the U.S. thinks that he has managed to get an edge over the Iranians in terms of leverage, which to a certain extent may be true, is nevertheless a tactical edge, not a strategic edge. And this constant confusing, deliberate confusing between what is tactical and strategic is what has really characterized how the administration has approached this. Now, when it comes to the U.S. bases, General David Petraeus, former head of the CIA, himself admitted that the Iranians have made a majority of American bases in the region inoperable. The United States is actually not even operating out of a lot of these bases at this point because of the success and effectiveness of the Iranian missiles and the lack of effectiveness of the missile defense. The U.S. is running out of interceptors, etc. So the picture on the ground is dramatically different from what the president is conveying.
0: Trita, Trump claimed in a speech that Iran is watching the midterms very closely. What is Iran's calculation if the Democrats end up winning? And what do you think the Democrats should do on Iran if they do win?
1: I think the Iranians are looking.

0: looking at the midterms, but it's not that decisive moment necessarily that earlier was thought. I think the Iranians are also understanding that if Trump loses in the elections, both the House and the Senate, he will be in a much more desperate situation. He will be facing domestic pressure, perhaps impeachment efforts. And that may very well end up causing him to lash out even more on the foreign policy front. Instead of that constraining him, it actually may further radicalize his policies. So I don't think they're looking at the midterms necessarily as something that is some sort of a decisive blow towards Trump, and as a result, things wind down. Now, I do believe that the Democrats could do far more in terms of putting pressure to stop this war, stop the funding of this war. Now, there's efforts in terms of war powers, etc. Some of them have been successful, but at the end of the day, it's the power of the purse. And also, when the MOU was signed, however imperfect it may have been, I found it tremendously problematic that many of the Democrats were choosing to attack the MOU in a manner that could have led, and eventually did lead, not necessarily because of their attacks to the MOU collapsing. And what did that do? It brought us back into war. So you have to really decide. If you're against this war, you have to support the efforts that end these wars, whether those are perfect or not, and save the political scores later on until we're completely safe out of the woods and we don't have a fear of a return to military action.
1: Where does China fit into this picture? A lot is being made of President Trump's meeting with Xi this week in New York. Whether we'll get to hear what they say is another story, because the media pool has said they won't operate in solidarity with the networks that have been banned from the White House. CNN is part of the pool, and so they're just saying we won't record.
0: The meeting tomorrow is going to be very important. The United States is going to try to press the Chinese to go along with extraterritorial sanctions as part of this economic warfare that the administration is now waging and escalating. I find it unlikely.
1: The U.S. almost bombed a Chinese ship, is that right? And then at the last minute, as they were ready to bomb this Chinese ship, saying that they had intelligence that it was bringing weapons or nuclear material to Iran, realized it was based on AI that was false.
0: Exactly. And we've already seen mistakes be committed because of this over-reliance on AI. The AI program that was developed by Palantir is partly responsible for the bombing of the girls' school in Minab that left 150 plus children dead. During the first round of the war back in March, I spoke to a person in Iran who said that it appears that AI is being used for a lot of the targeting decisions. For instance, there was a period in that war in which the United States and Israel was specifically targeting police stations. This was during the phase in which I think the United States and Israel hoped that by destroying the security forces in the city, it would lead to riots and an overthrow of the government. But it also led to them bombing twice a park that is called Park Police. Park Police in Persian. It had nothing to do with the police, but because of the name police is in the name of the park, it was targeted, and it appears to have been yet another one of these examples in which the AI is selecting the targets without any human oversight to just double check, triple check if this is valid or not. And you just raised the worst example so far in terms of actually a potential war between U.S. and China. Now, it's interesting. The Chinese at some point may decide that they might want to get in and try to see if they can help bring this war to an end. It's not usually what they want to do. Their instincts are to stay out. But if this situation escalates further to the point in which the Chinese cannot insulate themselves and the global economy from the repercussions, the Chinese calculation may change. And it may also come as a result of the pressure that the U.S. is putting on the Chinese to go along with sanctions that they absolutely do not want to implement.
2: And the significance, Trita, when President Trump was talking about Venezuela, of his comments saying to the victor belongs the spoils, speaking to the UN General Assembly.
0: Yes, it's really important to understand this point here. The entire UN system was built upon the ashes of the world after World War II, and in which it was deemed critical by all of the states that we need to move towards a different type of a system in which warfare should not pay off, in which the victors do not go, the spoils do not go to the victor, because there shouldn't be any benefit

in waging wars, particularly wars of aggression and wars of choice. So for him to come with that statement, that probably is mainly meant to play well with a specific audience at home, nevertheless sends a strong message to the rest of the world that the United States, at

Jackie Naylor, who sang at Hawke's Bay Jazz Club back in April. It's a good day for Peggy Lee and Skylark for Ella Fitzgerald from her live Dead Divas Society album. And we've got 12 more Dead Divas to come in the album slot. Cannonball was noticed by Miles Davis and joined his quintet in March 1957 and 5 months later recorded his Something Else album with Miles, Hank Jones piano, Sam Jones and Art Blakey. Autumn Leaves, then the wonderfully expressive Dancing in the Dark.

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1: Overnight is expected to be fine with a low of zero. Tomorrow, Friday the 25th of September, the weather will have a few showers developing in the afternoon and westerlies dying out in the evening with a high of 18 and a low of 4. On Saturday the 26th, it's going to be mainly fine, but with a few showers in the afternoon, light winds, then northerlies developing in the evening, a high of 19 and a low of 10.
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3: You know, sometimes we're not prepared for adversity. When it happens, sometimes we're caught short. We don't know exactly how to handle it when it comes up. Sometimes we don't know just what to do when adversity takes over. And I have advice for all of us. I got it from our pianist, Joe Zawinul, who wrote this tune. And it sounds like what you're supposed to say when you have that kind of problem. It's called Mercy.

0: Mercy, mercy, mercy, mercy. Thank you.
1: Remembering Cannonball Adderley's 98th birthday on September 15th in Two for Jazz.

0: Sticks, ladies and gentlemen, the Sticks. Thank you very much.
1: And thank you, Cannibal Adderley, with Joe Zawinul on the Wurlitzer electric piano, Sticks, and Joe's composition, Mercy, Mercy, Mercy, live at the club from Cannibal's live in studio album, recorded in October 1966, along with brother Nat on cornet, Joe, Victor Gaskin bass, and Roy McCurdy drums. In 1960, Cannibal recorded the album Them Dirty Blues with yet another iteration of his quintet. Nat is still there on cornet and Sam Jones on bass, but in come Barry Harris on piano in these two tracks and Louis Hay drums. Brother Nat's work song, then Cannibal's title track, Them Dirty Blues.

Cannibal's title track to his 1960 album Them Dirty Blues and Brother Nat's work song. To the Kiwi Connection and the Royal New Zealand Air Force Jazz Orchestra's CD Kai Whakatere, Navigator of Kiwi compositions, mostly by members of the band. Anita Schwabe is the exception, with her tune Driftin', a finalist for the 2024 APRA Best Jazz Composition Award, with LAC Leonardo Coghini on the piano solo. Then LAC's Kaito Wally trombone and Darren Matarson drums, and Corporals Michael Costello trumpet and Oscar Levin alto sax, featuring Oscar's composition, Royal Blue.

0: They're a very active self-supporting group as well, and our team goes down there as well once a month.
1: So it sounds like a lot of your programs that you run for people with dementia, but also their partners, their whānau.
0: Absolutely.
1: You definitely keep them inclusive in the community.
0: Yes.
1: You know, having dementia can very much isolate a person, and so I guess keeping them as inclusive as you possibly can must go a long, long way, both for the well-being of the person, but also just for the family. Because
0: quite correct. The research is saying if people come to an active brain program, not only do they keep their brain active through various things, but also they get a break from the family, and the family get a break from them, and so they can stay at home up to 18 months longer in their own home and in their own community before having to maybe move on to an age residential care facility.
1: And that is incredibly important because from an age concern point of view as well, we do see the pressure put on carers, and we talk a lot about carer fatigue when they're looking after somebody, whether it be with dementia or other age-related issues, and providing that carer respite is just so important.
0: Paramount, it is for the health of the family as well.
1: So your Mahana Club and your Chatham Club provides that, and then also you have the group activities where they can all come together.
0: And also too, Morag, I just wanted to point out that dementia is not just an age-related thing. We are also supporting people under the age of 65 who have been diagnosed with dementia, Mati Wairuwari. So we're starting up a new program. I've been talking with the group of people, saying what do they want ideally from Dementia Hawke's Bay. If we can do it, what do they want? So we're just literally signing a lease for a place in Miani, so it's in between the two cities. And we once a week, we're going to have people who are under age of 65 with dementia diagnosis coming together and supporting each other, because they have completely different needs from people who have been diagnosed with dementia over the age of 65.
1: I can see that. And it is quite a statistic that younger people are experiencing dementia. Tracy, how do people get into the dementia program? How do they connect with Dementia Hawke's Bay?
0: So they can go onto our website, and they can do a referral form there. They can just call us and say, look, I think I need someone to talk to about maybe my mum, my partner, my nan, myself. Or they can just knock on the door, which we get a lot of people just knocking on the door and coming in and saying, I don't know what to do. People can go to their GPs and get a referral to us if that's what they want to do. But initially, if they just want to get on the website or give us a call or knock on the door, and we can guide them from there as to what the next processes are.
1: And I think your comment that the support and the programs that you are providing to people are keeping that transition into residential care at bay for a longer period of time. We all know that in Napier especially, the availability of residential care is very tight.
0: Yes.
1: And unfortunately also affordability can often come into whether a person gets into residential care or not. So ageing in place is really the strategy that needs to be very much focused on, and probably more monetary investment put into supporting organisations like yourself that, in effect, are saving the government a lot of money
0: Absolutely.
1: By keeping people out of residential care.
0: Yes.
1: It's called preventative, isn't
0: it? Yes, that's right. Absolutely. Yeah. And if you even look at Wairoa, for an example, there is nowhere for those folks to go. They don't have an aged residential care facility in Wairoa. And so when they do need that service, they actually have to leave their community that they've all grown up in their lives, spent 80, 90 years living in Wairoa. And that's massive for the whānau up there.
1: So with the extensive amount of work that you do right across Hawke's Bay, and obviously that requires resources, it requires staffing, it requires buildings, funding sources. How

0: does Dementia Hawke's Bay survive?
1: Well, we have a contract with Te Whatu Ora Health New Zealand, and that partially funds what we do. And then there's fundraising.
0: Yep.
1: And I've got to say, that's really tough. Fundraising, donations, applying for grants. The success of all of those, this is a general kind of number, but the success of those now are probably around 40% of what they were 3 years ago, say.
0: Yeah.
1: So it's quite dramatic, the drop in grants, donations, fundraising's almost a night. It's almost don't bother, because it's a fund losing exercise. It's not a fundraising exercise. So you know, for an example, we have vans. We run vans, so we pick people up and we take them home. And that is not funded. But if we didn't pick them up and we didn't take them home, they wouldn't be able to come to us. So they wouldn't be able to access the service that we're funded to do, because they can't get there, because people with dementia lose their license.
0: Yes.
1: On, that's a general, but at some point they will lose their license. And so we do go and pick them up. So that's a major cost in itself. We have four vans and two cars. So that's something that we're constantly thinking, how can we fund this?
0: So it's all very well receiving a contracted funding to run the program.
1: Yes.
0: But look at the bigger picture. We need to get these people to the programs.
1: Yeah.
0: And that's on your head to do that.
1: Yes, yeah. Yes, otherwise we wouldn't have a program.
0: Yeah, and we hear you about the grant funding. I think it's right across New Zealand.
1: Right.
0: Every single community organisation is singing off the same song sheet.
1: Yeah, I agree.
0: The grant funding is tight.
1: Yeah.
0: It's competitive.
1: Yes.
0: It's extremely hard. And every organisation has been affected by a drop in funding.
1: Yeah.
0: Through withdrawal of government contracts and the drop in the amount of grant funding that is available.
1: Well, even the total mobility scheme has been a bit of a trick, hasn't it, in relation to, you know, who's going to assess that, who's going to get paid to assess the person with total mobility and...
0: Yes, yeah. Well, I mean, Age Concern is an assessor for total mobility.
1: Yeah.
0: We get paid $20 per assessment, and it probably takes us an hour and a half of a staff member's time, plus administration, plus travel time.
1: Exactly.
0: So $20 does not go very far.
1: Yeah, I agree.
0: No, and they have also very much tightened up the criteria for being eligible for total mobility. So it is leaving a lot of people high and dry with no licence and no discount taxi card. So everywhere you turn, there's a challenge at the moment.
1: Absolutely.
0: Yeah.
1: Like I say, with the young onset group, they're 40 and 50, you know, they're in their 40s and 50s and they've lost their licence, they've lost their job, they've lost their income, they've lost their ability to save for retirement, KiwiSaver, they've still got mortgages, kids, university. It's massive.
0: It is. It's an impact on their lives. Tracy, with the volume of work that you do, with the staff that you've got, you obviously have volunteers enrolled in supporting?
1: Yes, thankfully. yes, volunteers. And we've got some amazing volunteers. You know, they're very inspiring. I keep thinking, when I retire, or even, you know, can I fit in a volunteer job now? Because I look at them, I'm in awe of our volunteers. They drive our vans, for a start, because it's not a funded thing. And they're the ones who really start the day well for the person coming to see us.
0: Yes.
1: They're the ones who are I'm the face of Dementia Hawke's Bay for you this morning. And they're also the last face for the day, so they can really sort of bracket the person's day and says, this is how it's going to be, because, you know, they greet them warmly and friendly and... you know, lovely to see you, and then they drop them off home saying, I hope you had a fantastic day, sort of thing. They're brilliant. They're really good, the volunteers, and so reliable. You know, it's fantastic. We would be absolutely stuck without them. They'll come in during the day as well. They spend the day with us. They'll help us with the kitchen and the food. They'll help us on outings. They're a brilliant bunch of people.
0: They're gold, aren't they?
1: Yeah.
0: Volunteers are actually the backbone of our organisation.
1: Yes.
0: Um,

0: We wouldn't be able to do what we do without them.
1: No, we really feel it when how dare they go on holiday. We miss them desperately.
0: Yeah. And you say the van drivers set the tone for the day. Mm. I know Age Concern does the same thing. We have a van and we pick people up to bring them to activities. And if you've got a happy, cheerful volunteer setting the tone, and we actually are akin to them travelling in the van, our members often look upon that as a social activity amongst themselves, because they're in the van, they start chatting away to each other, they get to know each other, and as you say, it's they become quite a close-knit group.
1: Yes, and we're the same. We sort of say that, well, this is actually part of the program, really.
0: All right. Tracy, is there anything else you would like to talk about with Dementia Hawke's Bay? I mean, obviously, we've talked about how people have easy access to refer to you. It's not a hard pathway. You have a very open door policy.
1: Yes.
0: funding, yes, please. If anybody would like to consider donations, I don't know, you probably do the same as what Age Concern do, and we always put a little blurb about bequests in our newsletters because that's always very welcome as well. So, yes, so it's nice to get people out there have been aware of the actual huge amount of work that you do right across the Hawke's Bay region. For an issue like dementia that is becoming more and more prevalent in our community. So thank you for coming along, Tracy.
1: Thanks for asking me, Morag.
0: That amazing information, and thank you very much.
1: My pleasure.

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0: Overnight is expected to be fine with a low of 0. Tomorrow, Friday the 25th of September, the weather will have a few showers developing in the afternoon and westerlies dying out in the evening with a high of 18 and a low of 4. On Saturday the 26th, it's going to be mainly fine, but with a few showers in the afternoon, light winds, then northerlies developing in the evening, a high of 19 and a low of 10.
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Yes, kia ora. You're with your boy DJ Static Tolofalafa Tanakwe Alo. G'day, mate, if you're joining us from across the ditch there. Hello to my Aussie natives. It is great to have your company this evening. Of course, if you're over there in Australia, I am heading there very soon, so keep your eyes and ears out and peeled for your boy DJ Static as he makes his way to Sydney, Perth and Melbourne. Can't wait to see you all down there. It's going to be fantastic. Perth really did it for me. So did Sydney and, of course, Brisbane. So a shout out to everyone down in Brisbane, all my friends and whānau in Brisbane and the Gold Coast as well. And, of course, to our friends and whānau in Sydney, Australia. And hello to everybody, all my friends and whānau in Perth, Australia. I've got a few over there. Hello to my sister and my nieces over there. Hello to everybody over there, my cousins. And just can't wait to be getting there. So that's on the cards for this year. We're going to see Ashanti live. Well, speaking of Ashanti, here is a song I'm sure you're going to love. You know, West Coast Girls. Where are my West Coast Girls?

that. Anyway, this next track is all about my West Coast girls. They are incredibly amazing. And so we are going to play you a track from my West Coast girls. Hope you like this one. With you for Rua, Hours of Nonstop. With you for another Rua, Hours of Nonstop, Wyatters, right here on your Tuesday evening from 8 o'clock right through till 10 o'clock. Right here on Radio Hooks Bay on 1431 AM and 104.7 FM are your frequencies. Don't forget you can tune into us on the big wide web at Radio Hooks Bay. And, of course, you can see lots of things there. What's happening right here at Radio Hooks Bay as well. And tune into some of your favourite shows, repeats and such like. Of course, we have a little after 10 o'clock, what's hot, what's not in your world of celebrityness. And, of course, you know, concerts, touring, movies and such like, as well as all of that. We have got so much more, including your old school throwbacks. So don't go nowhere. What have we got coming up on the show for you, though, before we click into the next song? We have got for you music from Miley Cyrus. She's got brand spanking new music out this week. Usher is out with brand spanking new music this week as well. So with Ciara. So that'll be great, Ciara with their new music as well, but them to have done a song together. Also, Jordan Sparks with new music, Busta Rhymes, Method Man and Missy Elliott with brand spanking new music all on the way for you as well. Of course, we've got brand spanking new music from Rose. She's back. She's better than ever. I love what that girl does. Everything turns to gold. Shakira with brand spanking new music on the way for you as well. Of course, we've even got brand spanking new music for you from Troy Savoy, Australian superstar Troy Savoy, one of my favourite male artists. And, of course, another big-time favourite from Australia. He's my boy. He's the Kid Laroi, and he's back. He's huge. Love him. And, of course, we are going to chuck in something for you a bit later on from John Farnham. We talk a little bit about him and what's hot, what's not. So don't go nowhere because all that is coming your way. And, of course, new music from Willow Smith. We'll try and fit Jason Derulo in. Can't promise, but we've got lots of new songs to get through. Whew, I'm just getting tired talking about them all, but there is a lot, so don't go nowhere because it's all going to be hitting your airwaves this evening. And here is this track right here. Yes, I hope you love this one as much as I do. I will be seeing some really great artists this year. I'll tell you more about that in What's Hot, What's Not. My West Coast Girls.

West Coast Girls right here. West Coast Girls, what a fantastic track that one is. Of course, Ashanti, speaking of Ashanti, I'll tell you some more about that in What's Hot, What's Not, Boys to Men. John Farnham, we're going to talk a little bit about him later on. And, of course, we're even going to talk about, as I said, Boys to Men. And, of course, Salt and Pepper and Belvair. So don't go nowhere, because we're talking it all in What's Hot, What's Not. Let's click into some more of that great music, shall we?

0: Kia ora, tolo falafa, tina koe, alo, g'day mate, if you just joined us from across the ditch there, hello to my Aussie natives and friends and whanau, it is great to have your company, really glad you could be here tonight with you for a rua hours of non-stop waiata from 8 o'clock right through till 10 o'clock with the biggest hits from this side of the Black Stump and around the world from the artists you know and love right through to the songs you know and love. I'd like to send a brief shout out online to the Bassetts who have lost a dear loved one. And we're thinking of you at this time right here on the Smooth Groove Show. Of course, you're locked and tuned into the Smooth Groove Show at Radio Hooks Bay on 1431 AM, 104.7 FM are your frequencies. What's hot, what's not in your world of celebrityness on the way. And of course, we even have some of your old school throwbacks and brand spanking new music on the way for you. Usher and Ciara, Busta Rhymes, Method Man, and wait for it, Missy Elliott, all on the way for you. Of course, new music for you from Shakira on the way for you. Also new music from the Kid Laroi, my man the Kid Laroi, he is amazing. My boy is awesome, he is bringing it, he's an Australian superstar, absolutely love what he does. And of course another great Australian megastar, yes he is incredible, also hails from Australia, Troy Savoy. Looking forward to playing you that one as well. Of course, Jordan Sparks on the way for you with new music as well. So much to get through. And we will have that Miley one coming up for you as well. So
1: nobody asks what happens underground.

Yes, kia ora, tolo whilawha, tēnā koe, alo, g'day mate, if you're joining us from across the ditch there, hello to my Aussie natives. Hey, we've got a lot to get through because we've got brand spanking new music on the way for you from Sierra in the mix, on the way for you. Also in the mix and on the way for you, yes, brand spanking new music from Usher. Brand spanking new music from Jordan Sparks, Kylie Minogue and Madonna with their smash hit also on the way for you. We've got Willow Smith with brand spanking new music. Troy Savoy, Australian superstar Troy Savoy, and my boy the Kid Laroi, another Australian superstar also in the mix. We've got Rose with brand spanking new music. We have also got Miley Cyrus with brand spanking new music as well. Missy Elliott, Method Man, and Busta Rhymes on the way for you as well. Shakira in the mix with brand spanking new music. Oh, I know. Let's

get into some of that music because we've certainly got a lot of it to get through. So don't go nowhere because it is all coming your way. And it's all hitting your airwaves. Don't forget, I'm with you for Rua Hours of Non-Stop Waiata right here on The Smooth Groove. We are going to click into now very soon a track from Lisa. She's got her new single out as well. So please don't go nowhere because we're coming right at you.

0: Grooving you through your Tuesday evening with non-stop hits from this side of the Black Stump and around the world, from the artists you know and love right through to the songs you know and love, the biggest hits out right now. Oh, what have we got coming up for you? We've got Brain Spanking and new music for you from Miley Cyrus in the mix. Also new music in the mix for you from Shakira. New music from Jordan Sparks. New music from Sierra. Brand spanking and new music for you from Missy Elliott, Busta Rhymes, and Method Man. Brand spanking new music from Australian superstars The Kid LAROI and, of course, Troy Savoy. All of that and so much more. So don't go nowhere because it is all hitting your airwaves this evening. There's also the brand spanking new single from Rose. I'm loving that one right there. She's back with new music. Usher in the mix very shortly with a track.
1: Did you know there's a new AI tool that
0: he has put out? It is incredible. Can't wait to play that one for you. And, of course, we've even got brand spanking new music for you from, if we've got time to put this one in, it's been out for a couple of weeks now. It is from Jason Derulo. Do stay tuned for that one if we've got time. Also, Kylie Minogue and Madonna

they have teamed up together. Very, very cool to see that they have done something together as well. So don't go nowhere, because it is all coming your way. In fact, I think we

Kia ora, that was another walk down a memory lane. Here is another fantastic track, Playing to Win, from legendary songwriter, producer, musician. It is John Farnham.

Yes, the original version of that track was recorded with him and the Little River Band. Some of the Little River Band albums or some of their songs they did with John Farnham. They called him up on the phone and said, come and join the band, and he did, and they created songs like that. Fantastic. Well, yes, from one awesome young man to this young lady right here, Lisa, and her brand spanking new single. Hello,

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It is out right now. Her new album will be out very shortly. She's pushing the albums out, isn't she? Just album after album after album. Well, here's a track now with Shakira. Hope you like this one.

0: strip bars, it ain't hot if I'm not there. I'm a true player. You can find me up in any record store. Hurry up and get chill.
1: Let me talk. Once I give you the pressure and then I apply it, and then you're breathing and stop it totally quiet. Captain and the ship's a

0: Yes, now here is a track for you from Troy Savoy, Australian
1: The conquest is
0: Troy
1: nearly behind
0: Savoy.
1: Us. Fires blaze from one end of the realm to the other. And what is victory, if not celebrated? For at long last, a party.
2: Party in the park, party in the bush, party under the bridge, party at the restaurant, party at the club, party in the day, party in my house, party on the way to the party at the park, party in the bush, party under the bridge, party at the restaurant, party at the club,

Party at the restaurant, party at the club, party in the day, party in my house, party on the way to the party in the park, party in the bush, party in the bridge, party at the restaurant, party at the club, party in the day, party.

party under the bridge, party at the restaurant, party at the club, party in the day, party in my house, party on the way to the party at the park, party in the bush, party under the bridge, party at the restaurant, party at the club, party in the day, party in my house, party on the park, party in the bush, party under the bridge, party at the restaurant, party at the club, party in the day, party in my house, party on the way to the party at the park, party in the bush, party under the bridge, party at the restaurant, party at the club, party in the day, party in my house, party on the...

0: party under the bridge, party at the restaurant, party at the club, party in the day, party in my house, party on the way to the park, party in the bush, party under the bridge, party at the restaurant, party at the club, party in the day, party in my house, party on the... Party on the way to the party at the park, party in the bush, party in the rain, party at the restaurant, party at the club, party in the day, party in my house, party on the way to the party. Party at the club, party at the club, party at the club, party at the club, party at the club. Party.
1: Troy Savoy, did you spot the sample from Madonna's music? A very interesting music video to that as well. Do check that one out. Well, it's that time for me to say sayonara. Sign off another Rua Hours of Nonstop Waiata on your Tuesday evening, right here on, of course, the Smooth Groove Show at Radio Hawke's Bay, 1431 AM and 104.7 FM. Are your frequencies you are tuned into and locked into. Have a fantastic week. I'll be back next week with another Rua Hours of Nonstop Waiata. From this side of the Black Stump and around the world, from the artists you know and love right through to the songs you know and love. With you from 8 o'clock right through till 10 o'clock, we'll have What's Hot, What's Not in your world of celebrityness, and of course we'll take you for a walk down memory lane with some of your old school throwbacks. Remember, something I want you to remember, be safe, your body is your temple, no one gets the right to tell you what to put in it. Bill Gates is working on something right now which gets injected into you and cannot be cut out. It's not very nice what he is planning with this new technology. He wants to get it out to 7 billion people. 7 billion people will take his new, and he wants the world to work together on getting it. He said it will be a task, but he will do it. Well, let's hope something happens to him between now and then, and he's gotten rid of, because a man like that is super evil and sick and must not remain on this planet. As human beings, we must stand up against tyranny and human rights abuses. Remember, your body is your temple. What you choose to put in it, as far as any vaccines, medications and pharmaceutical drugs go, take the homeopathic remedy way. There is lots of stuff in nature, in vegetables and fruit, that you can take to heal yourself. Have a fantastic week, and remember, it's John Farnham's week, so go and listen to a John Farnham song. But here is another Australian superstar, just as big as Troy Savoy, who also hails from Australia. Here is my boy, the Kid Laroi, with his new single. I know I'm

0: Overnight is expected to be fine with a low of 0. Tomorrow, Friday the 25th of September, the weather will have a few showers developing in the afternoon and westerlies dying out in the evening with a high of 18 and a low of 4. On Saturday the 26th, it's going to be mainly fine, but with a few showers in the afternoon, light winds, then northerlies developing in the evening, a high of 19 and a low of 10.
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1: Hello, g'day, and welcome back to another episode of Metal Power Hour. I'm your host, Richmond, coming at you from Radio Hawke's Bay on 104.7 FM or 1431 AM, the show where we play nothing but metal tracks for your Friday evening. 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We have a jam-packed episode today with nothing but New Zealand metal tracks to celebrate New Zealand Music Month for 2025. That first track was from an artist named Lies Within with their track 5 Years. And coming up next now from 2016, from the album Interlocutor. I am assuming that's how you pronounce that word. Released in 2016, here's Lead Us Forth with the track Reframed Identity.

And coming up next, now heading back to 2024, from their EP, Mercurial, here's Claymus with their song, Conduit.

And right up next now from 2024, off their three-track single, here is from Amanaki with the song Consequences.

Heading over to Whanganui now. Here is, released in 2020, released on the label Deny the Sky, is Pull Down the Sun with their song of Valleys and Mountains.

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Or if you're curious about this show, you're in a band or know somebody in a band with some songs you want to hear played on this show, then don't be afraid to get in touch with me direct at richmond@radiohawkesbay.org.nz. Coming right up next on the show now, here is an artist named Hunter NZ with their track WOAD, or maybe WOAD.

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Just simply search Metal Power Hour. Coming up next on the show, heading all the way back to 2014 now, here's the artist As Colour Fades with their song Captives.

by Roger Morar and Keith Stegall, and it reached number 2 on the Billboard Hot Country Singles and Tracks chart. So here is Ronnie Millsap with Stranger Things Have Happened.

was Ronnie Milsap with Stranger Things Have Happened. George Strait is, in my opinion, the greatest country music star ever, having sold tens of millions of records worldwide, making him one of the best-selling music artists of all time. He currently holds the record for the most number one songs, being 60, on all charts by an artist of any genre of music. Chill of an Early Fall is his 11th studio album, released in March of 1991. I've chosen a track from this album titled If I Know Me, written by Pam Belford and Dean Dillon, and released in March of 91. And it was a number one hit on the country singles and tracks chart. It's just the kind of song that we expect from George Strait, a beautiful love song with a narrator telling us he's just left his lover, but if he knows himself, then he'll turn his car around, not get out of town and come running back to her. So here's George Strait with If I Know Me.

That was George Strait with I Know Me. The Gatlin brothers are known for Larry Gatlin's tenor voice and for the country songs that they recorded in the 70s and 80s. During this time, country music trended towards slick pop music arrangements in a style that became known as countrypolitan. Now, Gatlin's chart success declined greatly when a new breed of neo-traditional country singers entered Nashville around 1986. New stars such as George Strait, Dwight Yoakam and Randy Travis pushed Gatlin and other countrypolitan vocalists out of the top 10. Houston is a song written by Larry Gatlin and released in September of 83 as the first single from the album Houston to Denver. The song was their third and last number one. Larry penned every Gatlin Brothers hit you've ever heard, and he's written songs for the that were later recorded by Elvis Presley and Glen Campbell, Barbra Streisand, Johnny Cash, Kris Kristofferson, and many, many more.

I got a second half of that verse.

the Stern Gosden with Chisels in Stone. And for my final track, I've chosen a beautiful love ballad from Tracy Byrd titled The Keeper of the Stars. It was released in February 95 as the fourth and last single from his album No Ordinary Man. It's probably one of my favourite Tracy Byrd songs and was actually the first song of his that I ever heard. And from there I discovered all of his other wonderful works. They had not originally planned to release this song as a single until Byrd commented that it had been receiving favourable reactions when he sang it in concert. It went on to spend 20 weeks on the Billboard Hot Country Singles and Tracks chart, reaching a peak position of number 2. It also won Song of the Year at the Academy of Country Music Awards in 1995. I hope you've enjoyed today's show, and I'll leave you with the lovely voice of Tracy Byrd singing

This program was produced by and first broadcast on Radio Hawke's Bay, a community access media station. 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

0: This is the weather for Friday, the 25th of September. Today, it's expected to be fine with a few showers developing in the afternoon. Westerlies dying out in the evening, a high of 18 and a low of 4. Tomorrow on Saturday, the weather will be mainly fine, but with a few showers in the afternoon. Light winds, then northerlies developing in the evening, a high of 19 and a low of 10.
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Kia ora koutou, ngā mihi o te rā ki a koutou. How are you, everybody out there in Radio Hawke's Bay land? I hope you are doing well. 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

That's right, Radio Hawke's Bay listeners. We are hot to trot right here on your very own Good Vibes Radio show. That was, of course, Wild Cherry with Hot to Trot. Before that, we had Bic Runga and Semisonic with Good Morning Baby from 1999. Then, of course, we had Bruno Mars and DJ Ivan Santana, the Soulful House Mix with That's What I Like. Yeah, I like that too, Bruno. Think I dig it. Aristakis before that with The Entertainer. And, of course, we kicked off the show with a little bit of Horizon and Sunshine Reggae. Coming up, as usual, will be the Housework Tunes and the Handy Hint of the Day. You don't want to miss that. But first of all, let's do this.

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1: Anything you can do, I can do better. I can do anything better than you.
2: Oh, you can.
1: Yes, I can.
2: Oh, you can.
1: Yes, I can.
2: Oh, you can.
1: Yes, I can. Yes, I can.
2: Anything you can be, I can be greater. Sooner or later, I'm greater than you.
1: No, you're not.
2: Yes, I am.
1: No, you're not.
2: Yes, I am.
1: No, you're not.
2: Yes, I am. Yes, I am. I can shoot a partridge with a single cartridge.
1: I can get a sparrow with a bow and arrow.
2: I can live on bread and cheese.
1: And only on that?
2: Yes.
1: So can a rat.
2: Any note you can reach, I can go higher.
1: I can sing anything higher than you.
2: No, you can't.
1: Yes, I can.
2: No, you can't.
1: Yes,

0: anything you can buy, I can buy cheaper. I can buy anything cheaper than you.
1: 50 cents?
0: 40 cents?
1: 30 cents?
0: 20 cents?
1: Ah, you can't.
0: Yes, I can. Yes, I can.
1: Anything you can say softer.
0: I can say anything softer than you.
1: No, you can't.
0: Yes, I can.
1: No, you can't.
0: Yes, I can.
1: You can.
0: Yes, I can. Yes, I can.

0: Anything you can wear, I can wear better. In what you wear, I look better than you.
1: In my coat.
0: In your vest.
1: In my shoes.
0: In your hat.
1: No, you can't.
0: Yes, I can. Yes, I can.
1: Anything you can say, I can say faster.
0: I can say anything faster than you.
1: No, you can't.
0: Yes, can.
1: I can.
0: Yes, can.
1: I can.
0: Yes, can. Yes, can. Yes, can. Yes, can. Yes, can. Yes, can. Yes, can.
1: I can jump a hurdle.
0: I can wear a girdle.
1: I can knit a sweater.
0: I can fill it better.
1: I can do most anything.
0: Can you make a pie?
1: No.
0: Neither can I.
1: Any note you can sing, I can sing sweeter.
0: I can sing anything sweeter.

Supernatural Thing there from Ben E. King. Before that, we had Benny Hutton and Howard Keel seeing who could one-up each other in Anything You Can Do. And before that, we had the Isley Brothers with Who's That Lady? Well, it's me, Isley Brothers. That's who it is. Anyway, okay, peeps, it is now.

now time for the housework tunes. This is not a drill. I repeat, this is not a drill. It really is time to get those cobwebs swept and that dust dusted and those dishes washed. If you're out and about or listening in the car, you can use this time to comb your hair or clean out your glove box or jump around a bit to get your lymphatic system moving. But safety first. Please watch the traffic and please watch out for other hazards in your area. 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

I can remember Broken Heart. It's out in 1971. It was their first US number one. And they originally offered that song, by the way, to Andy Williams, but they ended up recording it themselves in the first instance, although Andy Williams did later cover the song on his album called You've Got a Friend. Here's Don Williams.

Oh, a nice bit of country there from Don Williams. I'm getting good at thinking of you. Don't forget, coming your way today, 16 programs I've made right here in our community will supply to us from our sister access stations from across New Zealand. What's coming your way, the Savo? Well, at 2 o'clock, it's our Cultivating Compassionate Communities, and this series shines a light on the idea of compassionate communities and explores how we can nurture and grow this movement right here in Hawke's Bay. At 4 o'clock, it's Earth Magic, a program that weaves together music, atmosphere, and spoken reflection to explore themes of land, season, and human connection to the natural world. I'll be back at 5 with the Mystery Music Box. What's in it? Who knows? It's a mystery. 5:30, the Savo. Got some blues for you, courtesy of Otago Access Radio. And at 6, courtesy of Radio New Zealand, it's a program called Black Sheep. And that's a series all about controversial and sometimes downright villainous characters from New Zealand history, hosted by William Ray. Here's Love, L-U-V. You're the greatest lover.

Halule, Halule. It's a Swahili song written by Kenyan musician Dadi Kabeka. And it was first released as a single by Kabaka and fellow Kenyan musician George Agadi in 1966. But the Tremolos came along. I made a few alterations to it, but kept most of the original tune in there in 1968. And that song performed best for them right here in New Zealand. Here's the Hollies.

9 minutes to nine, heading towards the new sport and weather on Radio Hawke's Bay, the station that was put here back in 1995. What's that? 31 years ago, to give you a voice, the community. So if you've got an idea for a program, we want to hear from you. Spread the message. You might be part of a community group and say, oh, we do a lot of good stuff. Let's tell everyone about it. Well, in the first instance, call us on 8788710. We'll talk you through the process, which, by the way, is pretty simple. And before you know it, you'll be over the airwaves. Let's get back to the music. Drop in now, 1967.

That's the Searchers and Have You Ever Loved Somebody. Before that, Manfred Mann and Ha Ha, Said the Clown. That's my lot. Time for me to leave you. Hope you've enjoyed today's program. I'll be back at your house again on Monday when we'll do it all over again. Play more of the music that you love to hear. And remember, whatever you do for the rest of this day, make sure you have some fun. See ya.

sport and weather. In Radio Hawke's Bay Community News, Fire and Emergency is urging Kiwis to check on older loved ones as daylight saving begins this Sunday. Community Education Manager Tom Ronaldson says one in every two people who die in house fires is over 60, and fatal fires involving older New Zealanders have increased over the past 5 years. He says people have around 3 minutes to escape a burning home, so working smoke alarms in every bedroom, hallway and living area are essential. Tom also reminds us that alarms must be replaced every 10 years, and older neighbours or relatives may need help installing or testing them. Fire and Emergency recommends long-term photoelectric alarms and says having them is just the first step. Make sure there are two clear exits and a safe meeting place in your escape plan. And thanks to our friends at Local Democracy Reporting for the following stories. Local Democracy Reporting is local body journalism, co-funded by Radio New Zealand and New Zealand On Air. Parliamentary candidates are putting up campaign signs as nominations stay open until October 8. Councils say rules vary, but signs must be under 3 square metres and removed by November 6. Some districts ban signs on council land, while others allow them with consent. All advertising must include a promoter statement. The last day to enrol is October 25, with advance voting starting the next day. Voters get 2 votes, and there are 16 registered parties contesting 64 general and 7 Māori electorates. To check your enrolment, visit vote.nz. And Gisborne District Council has reopened part of its medium-density housing plan for limited submissions after finding errors in its earlier summary. Urban Plan Change 6 would allow townhouses and duplexes without consent in new medium-density zones. The council says 35 submission points were misallocated or unclear. So affected items have been republished with further submissions open till October 7. All submissions will go to a public hearing later this year. And Hawke's Bay Council say they remain committed to their locally led Head Start proposal, despite government decisions being pushed past the election. Hastings, Napier and Central Hawke's Bay want a single unitary authority, and mayors say the delay is disappointing but gives time to strengthen modelling and community engagement. They're seeking clear direction from political parties as they continue work on how regional functions will be governed beyond the 2028 local elections. And police and customs have wrapped up a week-long nationwide operation targeting organised crime groups and the drug trade. 85 search warrants were executed, leading to 34 arrests and the seizure of 270 kilograms of cannabis, 30 kilograms of methamphetamine and 4 firearms. Grow houses linked to organised crime were dismantled in Auckland, while customs intercepted methamphetamine and ephedrine at the border. Officials say the

0: coordinated effort was aimed at disrupting criminal networks and stopping drugs from reaching communities.
1: And in sport, former All Blacks captain Scott Barrett is set to return after 10 months on the sidelines, lining up for Taranaki against Hawke's Bay at McLean Park this Sunday. Barrett missed the Super Rugby Pacific season through a sabbatical and a back injury, but the 2025 All Blacks skipper is finally back in action. Kickoff is at 5:05 p.m. Go the Magpies.
2: This is the weather for Friday, the 25th of September. Today it's expected to be fine with a few showers developing in the afternoon. Westerlies dying out in the evening, a high of 18 and a low of 4. Tomorrow on Saturday, the weather will be mainly fine but with a few showers in the afternoon. Light winds, then northerlies developing in the evening, a high of 19 and a low of 10.
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6: The Wonderful World of Wardini Books.
0: And my pleasure, as always, to have in the studio the wonderful Lou from Wardini Books and Havelock North. How you been?
6: Exceptionally well, thank
0: That's
6: you.
0: That's great. Now, before we get into today's discussion about books, just you've been to see The Damned, you've got the merch,
6: oh my God.
0: You've got the hat, you've got the jackets. How good was that?
6: I've got everything, because, yeah, it was amazing. So my friend Mary, who owns Schrodinger's Books in Petone, we went up to Auckland to the Power Station to see The Damned, who, and we were trying to figure out, like, the first time I saw them was probably 1989, 1990, which to you and I sounds like no time at all, but is a long time ago. And they were fantastic, but they've got to be like late 60s, early 70s yes. now. And so this might be, Captain Sensible's always saying it, might be the last time we come. So I bought everything that I could.
0: And have they still got it?
6: Well, have they still got it? Yeah. Absolutely they have. They are so entertaining. And I think, you know, like these old punk bands that are still going, they must have had a lifestyle change at some point, eh? Because otherwise they'd all be a goner.
0: I love that song Eloise that they did.
6: Yeah, that cover. It's just gorgeous, isn't it? Yeah. Mm. I've got that on green vinyl.
0: Have you?
6: I have.
0: By The Damned?
6: Yeah.
0: I've got it by Barry Ryan.
6: But yeah, okay.
0: Yeah.
6: He wrote it, didn't he?
0: He did, yeah. And his twin brother. His twin brother's quite shy. He didn't want to go on the stage. He quite liked the idea of writing.
6: Yeah.
0: And the other twin brother,
6: tinkering,
0: he did all
6: the
0: singing.
6: In the background.
0: So, yeah. It's always backstory to every song, isn't it?
6: Absolutely, yeah.
0: Tell us about Farewell to Eden.
6: Right. So we are going further back than even The Damned. So these two are really good to read back to back, actually, because Sebastian Faulks' new novel, Farewell to Eden, it's set just after the Second World War, and it deals with a young man called Philip Duval, and he has been demobbed, and he is teaching post-war in rural England, and doesn't really want to, but that's the thing that he is currently doing. And the course of the book will figure out why he is there, what's happened in his past, because he was engaged before the war, and we know that he's not now in the current timeline of the book. And then the book also takes us back to post-war in the Middle East, where he is there as a peacekeeping force as we edge towards the British Mandate. So he is in Palestine, and there's the most beautiful descriptions of the blue water and the oranges. They can't stop talking about the oranges because, you know, there are all these prisoners of war and people and soldiers, and they've had no good food for years. Yes. And they're like, oh, my God, the oranges. And it makes you want to eat oranges. But that part is particularly interesting, given current geopolitics,

0: in the fact that it's just been going on for so long and the British are so culpable in what actually happened there. And I found that actually very illuminating. So Philip also is making a new friend, the music teacher, Frances Darwood, the music mistress, as they call them. And they talk a lot whilst listening to records. And Frances has a huge backstory of what happened to her in the war. So there is a lot going on and it is expertly woven together so that you never get lost. You know who everybody is. And there are just the most incredible twists, you know, things that you weren't expecting at all.
1: So a lot going on, an easy read.
0: Yeah, definitely. Unputdownable. It's one of those, you know, Sebastian Foulkes, I think, is one of my favourite writers. You know, anything that he writes, and he writes quite different things. It's not, he does a lot of this era. So Charlotte Gray, Birdsong, they're all, you know, concerned with wartime. But he's also done crime novels and conversations with psychologists, and he's done a non-fiction fairly recently, which I'm pretty sure we will have reviewed on the show.
1: So what was a cool farewell to you?
0: That's a good point, actually. I should have thought about
1: why,
0: that.
1: Why does that title ring a bell?
0: Well, actually, well, Farewell to Arms, I think, is probably what you're thinking of, which was that an Ernest Hemingway novel? Someone can correct us. But I think Farewell to Eden, because they are in Palestine for a lot of it, and in that sort of area where the factual things in the Bible, like Jesus was a man, the Garden of Gethsemane is not there anymore, but the site of it is, you know. And so they visit these places because why wouldn't you while you're there? And maybe that's it, is that, you know, you've got Eden and then you're going to carve it all up and put people together who are never going to get along.
1: Our noble selves, tell us about that.
0: Right now.
1: Yes.
0: So we are in 1951. So this is Kate Atkinson, and lots of people get excited about new Kate Atkinson novels. And this is a standalone one. It's not part of her crime series that she writes. The summit of 1951, and everyone is looking to put the dark days of the war behind them, because of course they are. And the government's solution is the Festival of Britain. And each chapter starts with a map of what they are showcasing, you know. So I'll flick through, and it's 1951, and we have got the land of Britain, and you go in here, and there's a map, and you've got the forces of nature, and the earth in, I haven't got my glasses on, the earth in labour, and, you know, they're putting on this massive show in London. And we have Harry Flynn, and he is a similar character to Philip Duval, who we've just been discussing, except he was a war reporter and he became a prisoner of war. It's the railway, the Burma Railway, I think, that he ended up working on. And a recurrent thing that happens to him is that he's very slim and he doesn't eat much. And eventually it turns out that's because he was starved. Mm. And it really buggers you for life if you've been starved like that. So there are these sort of subtle looks backwards. He's also, he seems to be, there's quite a sort of running joke that he's irresistible to women. All the women that are working on the Festival of Britain just flirt with him the whole time. And he takes the opportunities where they come up. And he goes out with a French woman for an evening. He doesn't really want to. She kind of manipulates him into going out for a drink with her. And then he's completely rude to him the whole time. And he can't wait to put her in a taxi and send her on her way. And he does so. And then wakes up the next morning in his own bed with no memory of what happened after that, covered in bruises. Mm. So there's this big mystery there about what happened. And then the French woman goes missing. Oh. And of course, everyone thinks he's done something to her and he can't remember. So he's like, did I do something? And then there's another gorgeous thread that when he first got back after the war, he just wanted normalcy and he met this woman and married her and she had a daughter. And neither, you know, within a couple of days, both of them went like, well, that was a terrible mistake. And the daughter comes back into his life later on, and that's actually quite lovely. And there's a little dog called Mrs. Betty as well. So there's a lot going on. It's quite humorous, but almost a sort of intriguing Secret Service thriller thread going all the way through it as well. So
1: it's not quite a tome, but it's quite a thick book. Was it easy to get through?
0: Yeah, definitely. I mean, she's such an intuitive writer. It just the conversations, the dialogue, and the descriptions are that. They're so normal, so natural, you know, and just a bit. She gets the absurdity of life, and I always like that.
1: Yeah. Who's going to read that book?
0: I think both writers are

0: you can't actually say it's a man's book or it's a woman's book. It's just like everybody loves these authors, you know? So, yeah, and especially if you like historical stuff, I think that particularly Farewell to Eden is going to be fascinating for a lot of people.
1: And if you want these books, we get them at your new premises in Havelock North.
0: As of next Tuesday, we'll be at number 7 Joel Road, so just next to the cinema in Havelock North.
1: As was my pleasure. You look after yourself. I look forward to talking the same time, same place next week.
0: Thank you.
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1: You're listening to Radio Hawke's Bay. This is a program called The Political Perspective, and it's my pleasure, as always, to have on the phone Dr. Alex Hadley, who is the Labor candidate for Napier. How are you going, Dr. Alex?
4: Very well, thank you, Ken. Thanks for having me as usual.
1: My pleasure. Now, you must have knocked on... Do you keep count of how many doors? Do you have a few thousand doors, I suppose?
4: Yes, we're keeping count. We're over 2,000 now, and, keeping busy enrolling people as well. Our team's done over 500 enrolments over the course of the campaign so far, and we're still onto it. So, it's been pretty successful so far.
1: Do you find that people are aware that it's all happening? I mean, 500 people, you're signing up for 500 people. That's a lot, isn't it?
4: Yeah, absolutely. I mean, it goes to show, you know, with the changes to the Electoral Act and not being able to enrol on the day, it goes to show that people aren't actually thinking about it until it rolls up. So actually having us there as a prompt is really important for them. We're hoping that we can just get as many people enrolled and out to vote. People are starting to cotton on to it now that the election is approaching pretty quickly, and they're becoming more and more aware of the discussions that are happening.
1: Now, what some might say that you've done a bit of a U-turn, not you personally, but your party's done a bit of a U-turn on the landlord tax. I mean, why is that, and how will you make up that deficit?
4: Yeah, I mean, that was an announcement from earlier this week. So, yeah, we're not going to be changing the current rules to interest deductibility. Essentially, that's because we are introducing the simple targeted capital gains tax on investment properties. So it's a bit of a different setting to what we had in the past. And also, it's also acknowledging that, you know, we have taken the position that we don't want to be flip-flopping on things that have been introduced and changing things back and forth as governments change.
1: Yes.
4: So we want to acknowledge that things have changed and take a different approach forward. And our approach that we've chosen is to introduce that simple and targeted capital gains tax and leave the interest deductibility rules as they are for now.
1: But as a party, you did a bit of a song and dance about it, didn't you? Sort of making the rich richer and the poor poorer. And why wouldn't you flip it? Because you'd get two bites of the cherry then, wouldn't you? You'd get the tax and you'd get the capital gains tax when they sold anyway.
4: Yeah, I mean, it's about providing some stability and certainty for our private rental market, so our landlords that are providing homes for renters. But that's not to say that we can't be opposed to things that governments do when we are in opposition. It's not a choice that Labor would have made if it had won the election in 2023. As I say, the settings are pretty different now, and we're working within those, and we've laid out our plan going forward.
1: Now, you're also looking to control how supermarkets run wholesale and retail operations. You want to split them up. I mean, how does that guarantee a cheaper price for you and me when we go to the supermarket?
4: Essentially, it's creating more competition and more choice and creates fairer prices. So breaking off the wholesale arms of Woolworths and Foodstuffs means that those smaller community supermarkets or independent operators do actually get the opportunity to access the wholesale food market at the prices that the big guys get, essentially. So it makes them more able to compete on prices in the supermarket space. So it's essentially breaking that grip that those big guys have on our food supply. It's not what National is proposing, which is another review before they make a decision. And the issue that I have with National's plan as well is that they're really focusing on being quite punitive towards

0: Foodstuffs, which is the New Zealand owned part of our supermarket system, and they have no plan, or their plan doesn't touch Woolworths at all. So essentially it's handing more market power to an Australian owned company whilst they're you know, using market powers to break up a New Zealand owned company, which is an interesting approach, I must say, and not one that I agree with.
1: Yeah, but how does it guarantee cheaper prices? I mean, you know, we've talked about a few years over the years on this program that other operators don't want to come to New Zealand because we don't have the population. So, you know, it's like saying, okay, well, let's set up another supermarket in Napier, Hastings or Wild, or it's probably not going to happen because there's just not the population here. So how will that make a difference to you and me when we go shopping?
0: Yeah, well, the key thing in that is that it's that ability for those independent operators to get lower wholesale prices, access to lower wholesale prices. So at the moment, because those wholesale suppliers sit within the Woolworths and Foodstuffs, they can favour their own brands or their own market brands to give them lower prices, and it means that our independent operators actually have to charge higher prices because they're being charged higher prices at wholesale. So actually, if we can level out the playing field in that wholesale market, it means that there can be a lot more competition in the supermarket sector where independent operators already exist, and there are independent small operators around. You don't see them. You know, they're not the big box ones that you see with all of the car parking out the front. But, you know, I think of there's quite a few Asian supermarkets in Napier. I know there's a new one that was recently opened in Onekawa. And there was plans for another community independent operator in Wairoa as well. So actually allowing those operators to access those lower wholesale prices makes their businesses more sustainable and makes it so that they're more able to compete on price.
1: Okay, sounds good, but when could we expect that to happen? So is that going to happen within the first 100 days, or is that going to take years to happen?
0: Yes, yeah, so that breakup of the wholesale arms from Woolworths and Foodstuff, that's within the first 100 days of an elected Labor government. So it's immediate action. We're not waiting for reviews. We're not waiting for advice. You know, we've had the opportunity to do that and get that advice during the period of opposition, and it's time for action.
1: Why can't we do that with petrol too?
0: I mean, petrol, so that's around looking probably more at our price gouging legislation that we announced last week, so making price gouging illegal. I know there's a lot of discussion around, you know, when oil prices go up, prices at the pump increase pretty rapidly, but when oil prices drop back down, the prices at the pump are much slower to come back. So it's actually what we're planning to do around price gouging is to give the Commerce Commission more ability to look at what a reasonable margin is on products and enforcing that, giving them the teeth to do that as well. So it's a multi-pronged approach. We've got that supermarket policy, we've got that price gouging policy, but then you've also got those other cost of living policies that we have, like three free GP visits, $10 public transport cap locally, and also freezing the fuel tax for 3 years as well.
1: Tell us about your small business action plan. I had a look on your Facebook and you're concerned that small businesses liquidations are at a 15-year high. What are you going to do about that?
0: Yeah, so we've announced both a small business action plan and a small business first policy. So within the action plan, we want to ensure that small businesses get their invoices paid faster when they're trading with larger companies. We want to cut the paperwork so that, you know, when you're providing information about your business or details, that can actually be shared across government departments, so you're not constantly having to fill in that bureaucracy. We're going to increase the GST registration threshold for those small operators. It's currently 60,000. It hasn't been increased in 17 years, so that would go up to 80,000. And we're also going to make it so that those small businesses can write off up to $10,000 a year on equipment and plant that they purchase as well. So it's currently sitting at 1,000. We'll bring that right up to 10,000. And on the small business first front, it's making sure that more of the government contracts that government are putting out are broken up into smaller pieces, so it's not just going to the big guys when we're putting out for government projects.
1: I just read an article before coming to air, and it said that globally 20% of businesses fail in the first year, in the first 2 years 30% of them go under, in the first 5 years 45 to 50%, and in the first 10 years 65% of them go under. So we're just it's a global thing, isn't it? It's not just here in New Zealand,

0: Like you say, it's a global thing, but actually getting the settings right from government can actually influence the outcomes for businesses as well. For some small operators, it might be that they're, opening in the wrong place or at the wrong time, but it's getting the settings right for them so that they can have the best chance at success as they can. It's always going to be a reality of business that not all business works out, like I say, we're just wanting to make it as easy as possible for those small businesses to get ahead.
1: So just bearing in mind, before I let you go back to your cup of tea, bearing in mind those global statistics, which are probably happening right here in New Zealand, which is part of that global economy. So a small business person listening to you right now, when would they expect to see some sort of turnaround?
0: Our policies will be introduced over the term. I think the first tranche of that is sitting in the 27 budget. Yes, 27 is next year. Sitting in the 27 budget, so that would be from July 1, 2027, and would be building out the platform from there.
1: My pleasure, as always, Dr. Alex. You look after yourself, keep up the great work, and I look forward to talking the same time, same place next week.
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1: Listening to Radio Hawke's Bay, this is The Political Perspective, and it's my pleasure, as always, to be speaking with Catherine Webb, the National MP for Tuki Tuki. How are you going, Catherine?
4: Yeah, great. Thanks, Ken. We've just finished the 54th Parliament, final day yesterday. So, yeah, it's on the campaign trail now. So we've lifted and we're out and about. So it's great. It's very good. And we had some great legislation go through this week to end the Parliament, which has been good.
1: Absolutely right. Now, no doubt you have been knocking on hundreds and hundreds of doors. What's the feedback been like? What are people really worried about?
4: The feedback's good, pretty positive. Obviously there is, people are still feeling it in terms of the economy and cost of living. And so, that's why we are so laser focused on the economy. But, people are feeling safer in the communities. We've done a lot of work around law and order and obviously getting more police on the beat and, making sure we're cracking down on the gangs. And of course, Hawke's Bay's obviously been renowned for having really high gang membership.
1: Yes.
4: So, banning gang patches, people like that, not seeing the intimidation in their communities. And just not walking around the playground anymore and seeing kind of gang members with patches, that's been really popular. But I think education's been another big one where, we have had some great progress in education where we've really lifted performance and people are really liking that we're getting kids back to the basics of reading, writing and maths. And, one really popular policy that we brought in early on was banning cell phones in schools. And, of course, kids are now back engaging, talking to each other. We're seeing less cyberbullying and more achievement in the classroom, which is really positive, and I get a lot of really good feedback from teachers on that. So there's lots of good chat on the doors, and it's always very different depending on what particular issues are important to some people, and others are more concerned around other issues. But health's always a big one in our area, and we've had some great progress with health, with the hospital and the upgrades there, radiology department and the new ward and a new cancer centre coming. There's pretty positive progress.
1: Absolutely. And more good news, the RMA Reform Act being passed into law this week. What's that going to mean for people like me and you?
4: Oh, yeah, that was fantastic to see that go through. And, of course, I was the chair of the Environment Select Committee, so navigated that one through. And it's a lot of work. It's a really complex piece of legislation, but it really does touch a lot of people's lives, whether you're building a home and we're getting more faster, affordable homes built, it's taking too long in this country to get anything done, whether that's a housing development, whether it's a renewable energy, obviously getting wind farms and solar farms and, hydro up, you know, that's taking a long time. And so, you know, we need to just get on and get things done and get things built in this country. And, you know, that'll obviously bring the cost of living down as well, because, you know, if we can get those energy prices lower, housing more affordable, and, you know, our day-to-day lives, just being able to put a deck on your house or do a renovation, you know, you don't want to be spending a whole lot of money and a whole lot of bureaucracy to get it done. And so

0: know, this just streamlines things, you know, less duplication and faster consenting, and it takes a whole lot of cost out of the system.
1: Good one. Now, you touched on the ban on cell phones in schools, and a follow-on to that, you want to end screen use in early childhood education. I mean, how prevalent is it, and does it actually have any merit at all in early childhood education?
0: Oh, I think it's really important, especially in those first few years where, you know, kids are obviously off screens, you know, getting that development through play and kind of, you know, away from screens. And, you know, research shows that, you know, that's really important for a child's development. And so I think this is really, really positive. You know, obviously we don't have the cell phones in schools and, you know, this is a natural progression. We're just saying, look, no screens in early childhood either. You know, this is a time for kids to get out there and be playing and developing their brains.
1: Got my vote on that one. And lastly, more good news, the India Free Trade Agreement has passed, and that's great news for exporters, isn't it?
0: Oh, this is just absolutely awesome, and it's so great for export region like Hawke's Bay, you know, where we're so reliant on our exports. And this opens up a whole new market, you know, 1.4 billion customers that are willing to pay a premium for our products, you know, whether it's apples, red meat, wine, honey, you know, all of those things. That's going to reduce the tariffs by 95%. You know, I worked in the apple industry for many years, and we had a 50% tariff on our apple boxes to India, and so this reduces that significantly. It opens up that market. It's going to be great to be able to grow our businesses in Hawke's Bay, and that means growing jobs, and that means lifting wages. And so it's really, really good for the economy. It's really good for New Zealand, and I think this is great progress.
1: Catherine, it's always my pleasure. Keep up the great work. Look forward to talking the same time, same place next week.
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1: To Radio Hawke's Bay. This is a program called Pets on Parade. My pleasure, as always, to be speaking with Karen from the Hawke's Bay SPCA, who has got three more featured pets who are now looking for their forever homes. How are you going, Karen?
3: I'm very good, thank you. It's nice to see that sun shining, but that damn wind.
1: I know.
3: Oh, I don't like it very much.
1: We moan if it's too hot, we moan if it's too cold. We can't please ourselves, can we?
3: Correct, we can't. We can't indeed.
1: Now, you've got three more featured pets for us this week. Who are we looking at this week?
3: Yeah, so I've got a very special cat that I do want to talk about first up. His name is Hunter. He is a male domestic short hair. He is a beautiful grey tabby, and he is 8 years old. Now, Hunter has come into our care after, unfortunately, his owner passing away, and he is a delight. He is the everything that puts a smile on your face. He meows and nudges at your head. He likes to head bump, and he just loves the companionship of any person that comes into contact with him. He certainly loves the staff that we have here, but he's going to be looking for that forever home to get back into the home environment where he can feel really connected with a human and spend his days just being loved and having that companionship again.
1: Absolutely. And all right, there's Hunter. Who's next on the list?
3: Well, I'm kind of being a bit cheeky here and putting three into one. So, you know, if the deal is, you know, you get one for three.
1: Yeah.
3: We have some special guinea pigs that have come into our care. The names are Jelly, Pancake and Blueberry. These three lovely girls have a lot of personalities and are very sweet names to go along with them, obviously. Unfortunately, previous owners could just no longer care for them. But these three ladies are hoping to find a home where they can start a new chapter together. They are a bonded triple pair that they all, you know, triple lot that they are, and must be adopted together. They're happiest when they're by each other's side and would love a forever home that has space and love in their hearts for these three. They just require plenty of space to run around, explore and play, because guinea pigs are actually really fun to watch. Lots of yummy treats and grass, and overall just being able to care for these guinea pigs the best that they can. And I think that you'll find you get a lot of rewards, funnily

0: from having guinea pigs, and they are a lot of fun, and the lovely noises that they make. So I don't know, if you think maybe a guinea pig could be worthwhile having in your life, there's three lovely girls that are waiting in Hastings.
1: Three for the price of one. Who's winding up our triple play today?
0: Well, I thought to myself as well, there's another little boy that's come in, which is, he's come in also alongside our hunter boy, and he has some siblings as well that have come into our care, and I couldn't really pick any one of those, but we'd love for anyone that wanted to come and have a look at our older cats at the moment as well. We have quite a few, especially in our Napier Centre, that we would love everyone to come and have a look at. They're sometimes a little bit overlooked, but there's some beautiful singles, and we do have a bonded pair, Pepper and Pebbles, who are beautiful as well, and they've had to come into our care due to the owner not been able to look after them any longer, and those girls are wonderful as well. So if you really want a companion that no longer wants to, you know, rip up the curtains and is all toilet trained, please come and have a look at our older cats. And like I say, if you want something a little bit different, our guinea pigs are up for grabs.
1: And if you do want one of those wonderful pets, how do we do that?
0: Jump onto our website, sbca.nz. All their profiles are online. Otherwise, please get in contact with our teams in our centres. They love to talk about all the animals we have in our care.
1: As always, my pleasure, Karen. Look after yourself. Talk to you same time, same place next week.
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1: You're listening to Radio Hawke's Bay. This is a program called Mayoral Voices, and it's my pleasure, as always, to be speaking with Wendy Sholem, who is the Mayor of Hastings. How are you going, Wendy?
4: Fantastic, as always, Ken. Thank you.
1: Great to have you with us. Now, good news to start off with. The financials ending for the year to June, $55 million under budget. That's pretty impressive. You must be pleased with that.
4: Oh, look, we're really happy to see some good progress here, but as everyone will know, households and businesses are still very much under pressure. So this is far from job done. This is the first step. And that 2025-26 financial year, that represented the first 9 months of this new council. Mm-hmm. So the first 3 months were under the previous council, 9 months of that was under this council. And I just want to be clear as well, like what we see in these financial results is that we saw less day-to-day spending. So we came 10.2 million under budget on day-to-day spending, which meant we needed to borrow 6.3 million less than planned on operating costs, which is a massive improvement, yeah. But there's still work to be done there. Also need to be clear as well that a portion of that 55 million in savings that came through those lower operating costs. It also came through better procurement and more effective project delivery. But some of that is also capital projects that will be carried over into other years. So really good financial result, but lots more work to do. And that's why our 2027 long-term plan, which we're starting consultation on soon, is going to be so important. So we'll be talking to the community lots about the trade-offs in there to keep the trajectory going in that right direction.
1: Pat on the back to you and the council on that one. The next one's about to be, a little bit controversial. People will be rolling their eyes that you're looking at reducing up to 60 speed limits across Hawke's Bay or across Hastings.
4: I know, and it sounds like so many, doesn't it, when you list it out as 60, but look, what happens is in order to save ratepayers money, because consultation can be quite an expensive process for the ratepayer, what we do is we collate all sorts of different speed limit change requests over a certain period, sometimes it can be up to 3 years, and then we bring them all out at once. And so that's what this really is. And look, the speed limit changes are for a mix of different reasons. Sometimes it's new housing or developments changed how the roads are being used, so mm-hmm. It makes sense to maybe reduce the speeds there. In other areas, there's inconsistencies between the surrounding roads and the one, and it's creating speed confusion. Sometimes it's requests from the community, like we've got a lot in there that have come from schools, for example. So none of them are arbitrary, and the main message here is no final decisions have been made yet. We're putting them out, we want to hear the community's views, and really importantly, what we'll do is

0: those views will be considered alongside our legal responsibilities. That's really important because there's laws that we have to uphold. And then we'll make the final decisions in a future meeting.
1: What about that Blossom Parade? It was good, wasn't it?
0: Oh, look, it was amazing, Ken. We had over 25,000 people join.